Hi, my name is Michelle, and I'm from Patterson Street Hub on the main street in Tennant Creek, and it's one of my favourite places because we have lots and lots of community members coming every day. My job at Patterson Street Hub is to coordinate the space and help people feel comfortable and feel that they can come and share, contribute, learn, spend time with each other. 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

0: These are ordinary women with extraordinary lives. They are the first in their field.
1: As we are coming to the end of this series of Ordinary Women, Extraordinary Lives, we decided to take a moment to reflect on some of the highlights and the collaboration between National Pioneer Women's Hall of Fame and ACCC and the number of other organisations and individuals who have been involved in creating this series.
0: I've enjoyed learning how to work with sound, how to think about sound, using the sound editing program. Yeah, the professional development. I've really appreciated Joy's time for teaching us those things and the opportunities that working on the series has given us to learn those things. It's also meant that we've reached out, we've made contact with the NT Archive Service. That's been a great relationship to foster and great to see the oral history recordings that the NT Archive Service holds. We've also reached out to people in the community. So Leslie Oldfield's husband, for example, has been really supportive and a great help in the work we did on the Leslie Oldfield profile. You know, it's re-established a relationship between the National Pioneer Women's Hall of Fame and Claire Martin, for example, which then led on to Claire coming down for International Women's Day in 2016. So I guess just the whole process, yeah.
2: Well, I've enjoyed learning to do the editing. That's been most of the time fun. Sometimes frustrating, but mostly fun. I feel quite proud of the Enid one because I did that one from beginning to end and I was really involved in that. And I suppose the Claire Martin one, I was involved from beginning to end with that one too. So that was really good. But yeah. I enjoyed all of them. They're all interesting women.
3: Yeah, they're all extraordinary.
2: They are.
3: So, see, now I'm going to put you on the spot. If you could do a story of any woman in the world, who do you think you'd pick?
2: Ooh.
3: That's a nice, easy question, isn't it?
2: Ooh, isn't it? What springs to mind is Golda Meir. I think she was sort of, you know, being way, way, way back then, the leader of her country was, I think she must have been pretty remarkable and tough, especially to be the leader of Israel, which is a country that's always been at war. So I think she must have been a very tough lady.
0: Ordinary women with extraordinary lives.
4: I think the highlight so far for me has been Ruby Payne Scott. She was a physicist, worked for the CSIRO, and what that poor lady went through back in those days, simply because she was a woman, was amazing, and she still achieved amazing things. So yeah, she's a bit of a favourite for me. I really like her.
3: If you could do a story on a woman from any time in history in any country, who would you pick? Who comes to mind?
4: Actually, you know who I'd really like maybe do a story on or at least talk to? Germaine Greer. I think there's a lot more to that woman that we don't ever see. And I think she's a really interesting character. And I think some of her notions that were considered, for want of a better word, you know, she was sort of a bra burner and someone that wasn't, like the men definitely didn't like that woman. They were scared of her ideas. But in actual fact, having just gone through the What's Work Worth process with Diana, some of Germaine's ideas back then really come into play now and makes you think about what really have we gained over the years. So I think, yeah, Germaine Greer is a very interesting character.
0: Look, I think you can probably go really broadly and look at those international women that have done amazing things, or you could go very locally and sort of wish that some of the relationships were more established so that you could draw some of these other local women in. Or you could go very personal and, you know, if you could go back in time to interview women from within your own family would be really interesting too, that you sort of as a child or as a young adult, you don't appreciate them properly, perhaps.
3: Yeah.
0: So I don't know. I don't know which of those three categories. I'm not hedging. I just, yeah, I'm not sure either way. I mean, I'd really like to work with MK Turner, but I just don't feel we have that relationship yet. Like internationally, there's some Swedish politicians. It would be really interesting to interview and then contrast that, say, with an interview with Julia Gillard, sort of contemporary times, but very, very different experiences. And then I think personally, there's a few women in my family who lived, say, late 1800s, early 1900s, that I'd really like to ask them what life was like and why certain choices were made and what it meant and where that's left us now, type of thing.
3: Mm. Yeah, yeah, yeah.
0: I think that would be interesting too. So, yeah.
3: I thought about my grandma.
0: Because
3: my grandma and my nana, but my nana had already died by the time I started thinking about audio. And my grandma, when I asked her, she used to tell us stories when we were little kids. She'd sit in the hallway and I'd sit, be in one bedroom and my brothers in another, and she'd just make up stories. She was fantastic at it. And so I had this idea that I would talk to her about why, where did the idea of these stories come from, and was she told stories when, you know, is there some kind of oral history or oral tradition from that? And by the time I'd got around to asking her, she was quite an old lady, and she would be in her early 90s. Uh-huh. And she said, no, I'm not going to do that. I'm retired now. So I never got a chance. She said, I'm not going to do this recording. So if I'd have asked her 10 years earlier, she would have probably said yes. So I'll never know.
0: What about you? What's the process? What have you asked yourself this same kind of thing about?
3: Of who I'd like to...
0: Other than your grandma, say.
3: Miriam McCabe. I would have loved to have talked to her. She was, I don't know if you know about her, she's South African. She was thrown out of the country during apartheid because of her strong views. Being outspoken, and she was regarded in Africa by women as, she was nicknamed Mother Africa, so the voice of women of Africa, and she held that mantle with great pride, and she did some amazing work as a musician and an artist, really campaigning strongly in America in support of black rights, and then taking that back to her own country and keeping that sort of that fire alive. There's also a woman, the first Russian woman who went into space. Because again, you know, what? You know, that was back in the 1960s. And what life had she had to enable her to be in that position? There's not much written or available to know. And at that time, I guess, society was so closed that, in terms of for the exchange of knowledge between Eastern Bloc countries and the rest of the world. So that fascinates me.
0: And you wonder what had she had to give up anything, because it's around the same time, so the 50s, that Ruby Payne Scott had to leave CSIRO.
3: Yep.
0: So, you know, had she chosen the first woman in space... Like, had she chosen not to have a family, or you know what I mean? What had she had to make those choices, I wonder? Ordinary women with extraordinary lives.
3: For me, making the one for Molly was just a lovely process, because we were able to have granddaughter involved, and that was really special. It's really lovely because that sort of so quickly brought it to life to say, this is what we can do, certainly with the local women that we're wanting to honour. And really it's about that. I mean, Molly wasn't exactly a shy and retiring person, but for some of the others, other women like Enid Harland, she's not a big talker. It's not about her. It's about acknowledging that sort of consistent commitment to a cause or something important to her. impacted on a lot of lives. So being able to do that with the series is great, to be able to honour that and share some of that, those stories with people who've probably never known. So it's nice to be able to say, well, we've got people like Enid alongside Dame Quentin Bryce and so on, and we're just, it's the levelling. You know, they're all honoured equally for their contributions.
0: Yeah, I'd agree with that. I think, and just the chance to learn about these women, to put the time aside and really, yeah, learn of what they've done and hear these amazing stories.
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woke up this morning and rolled out of bed. 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I got a shock, is it really my face? I didn't realise I was such a waste of space. I'm a shocker, a bloody shocker. I want to be a rocker, but I'm a shocker.

0: They call me an animal because I'm so gross. 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Yeah, I'm a shocker, a bloody shocker. I want to be a rocker.
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2: 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Pardon me. It's a mouthful. I've got Dirk here in the studio with me.
3: Yeah, hello. Morning, everyone. Hope everyone having a good morning. Yeah, and wish you all the best for today. And, yeah, hope you guys going to enjoy our show this morning.
2: For sure. All right, we have not prepared music, so we're just going to come up with ideas on the spot back and forth here. But this is my first pick. It's from an amazing Saharan Tuareg group called the Fil de Ilegadad. It's called Achibaba. Enjoy.

Yeah, that was Senate Boys all the way from Cape York, and that was Poetry Rhymer. Yeah, and you are listening to ACCC Community Radio 102.1 FM coming to you live from Warramugu Country here in Tennant Creek. Yeah, we're just going to like keep going with the flow. Yeah, and the next song I'm going to give to you guys, it's by Billy Idol, Rebel Yell. Yeah, and hope you guys enjoying your morning at the moment.

0: 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You're listening to ACCC Radio 102.1 FM, coming to you live from Tennant Creek on Warramungu Country. That last one that you heard was actually by me and Dirk and the boys last year. That is Reggae Night by WMC.
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0: that on our Wenundjeri Music Centre Bandcamp page alongside the rest of our releases. We've got the Country Gospel Band with Kelvin Ladd. That's Kelvin Ladd's band. They're releasing their new track on Friday. We might play something off that soon. But for now, this next one is one of Dirk's.
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1: Yeah, you're listening to the Wanundjikari music show this morning. And yeah, I would like to dedicate this next song to one of my cousins that needs to come around at the music center and play music. Yeah, he was good at playing guitar, so I used to hear him play this tune, yeah.

the Night Owl program at the 50th anniversary of the Night Owl. It's a beautiful day in Elsford. The weather is cloudy but not wet. There's plenty going on here. Local merchants, free food, damp bars, retail. 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

0: to ACCC Community Radio 102.1 FM, coming to you live from Tennant Creek and Warramunga Country. That's it today from us, I think, right?
1: Yeah, and you guys can catch me again this afternoon. I'll be doing my own show.

0: Morning, people. What are we're all invite you up to see the performance of these young Aranda ladies. Yeah, they will be singing the first performance they will do. The song is from Tarirat. And what are you doing? And they'll be performing Molara. And no photos, please, or no video, just enjoy.
1: And
0: you're looking after me? Yeah. Angadir, right? Come on.
1: Not the other one, yeah. And a long language, no, not a pajala, do yeah. Hello, yeah.

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That's the rainbow dance. 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Yeah. Yeah. Yeah.

0: It's a bit cold today because I'm freezing, Konyamab. One more. Yeah. 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That's the dance, the ladies dancing, and the Bolara song, the rainbow song. Hello. Yeah. Thank you. Thank you. That's my sister.
1: Hello, everybody.
0: And me, Carol, yeah. To recognize NAIDOC Day, we still hold our culture, and we're still teaching our kids about culture.
1: Because this is the reason why we've been trying to teach young girls and young ladies, you know, about singing. Our ladies who left us, those who passed away, we're still trying to make it strong, you know. Being an Aboriginal woman, you've got to learn the strength, the land you walk on, and the songs they created and they left behind for all of us to learn. As you know, my mum, she was a strong leader within the group, within Mrs. Abbott, Aggie. They were all strong leaders, surrender strong leaders. So myself and my sister and other TA here trying to make it happen for the next generation of young ladies. Yeah, thank you.
2: That's how our old people used to acknowledge the people of the land, through dancing and performing their culture, their language, where they come from. And it's about, if other groups come in, that's how we acknowledge the country or acknowledge the people on the land, and welcome, saying welcome to the land and welcoming the people to see a performance.
0: Yeah, Kala, thank you.

0: Right now. All right. Thanks, everyone, for coming to the 50th anniversary Central Desert NAIDOC event. Next up, we've got the Alice Kings, up-and-coming young people in the rap scene. They're going to put on a little something for us, a little taste of what will be going on at their custom gig this weekend at the Gap View. We can take it.
1: Not on. All right.
2: Hello.
3: Check.
1: All right.
3: This is the loudest.
2: Don't go right
1: in front. Hello. We'll get straight into it, huh?
4: Yes.
1: All right.

0: I'll be getting higher, cease fire, cause it's my desire to build an empire. Got the blicky on the mic, Alice King's on the flyer.
1: The youngest member, y'all, Russell.

0: We on the rise!
1: Can I introduce...
2: Alright, well, this next song is called Chase the Vibes.

0: vibe. I'm trying to chase the vibe.
1: That's one of our newest tracks. Gonna be on the next album. But everything else up to that point, on that album right over there at the merch table. Thank you. You want to tell them how to find you on YouTube?
2: You can find us on YouTube by just searching up Alice Kings 070.
1: They got a dope-ass video for this one, too. Edited by them, too.

0: do?
1: You got no clue. What we came to do? With some stars on the shoot. Just kill them in a groove. This is part two.
2: Thank you. All right, we're going to get Lulu's brother Chai to the stage. And we're going to... That's your name, bro. Brother Blinky, Russell, Chai, and Lulu, for those that don't know. All right, we're just going to do a cypher. So we're just going to go bars, no chorus. We're just going to get into it. What you want to say, bro?
3: I'm still
2: say your part.
3: Am I still going knock knock?
2: Yeah.

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0: Happening. 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
1: Bye.
2: What song is she on?
3: Can I have Indigo Fire up to the stage for this next song? She's my little sister, so please give her a warm welcome. And this song is called Belong.
2: Check.
3: Check the mic.
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3: Okay, come.

0: from.
1: Thank you, Indigo. Oh, yeah. Yeah, this next song is called Black and Deadly. Last year, we got nominated for the song, Anti Song of the Year. We got nominated for, yeah, so, yeah, this song is called Black and Deadly.

0: Say black and proud. Say black and deadly.
1: Black and deadly.
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1: Black and proud.
0: Thank you, Bachelor Institute, for having us today.
1: Bye.

You just heard the Alice Kings live from the NAIDOC Week 50th Anniversary broadcast from Desert Knowledge Precinct. The weather here in Central Australia is holding off. There's been no rain yet. It's nice and dry if you want to come in, check it out. We're open till 2. 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
2: Good morning, everyone. My name's Chris from the Tennant Creek Public Library. Today we'll be reading My Mum's a Pillow by Fiona Merrin, published by Empowering Sources. My Mum's a Pillow. All boys think they have the best mum in the world, but I'm lucky because I know it. That's not because everyone else's mum isn't good. I'm sure they are wonderful. But my mum is as soft as a pillow, and that has to be the most special thing in the whole wide world. My mum's blue eyes are the same colour as mine. They peek out from behind puffy cheeks and stare right into my heart. When mum smiles, her whole face smiles with her. And when mum laughs, her eyes squeeze so tight, tears leak out. Mum makes us laugh when she tries to sing. Sometimes she sings so loudly that even our dog joins in. Mum sings all the wrong words and teaches them to Fox. I think that's why Fox sounds so terrible. Dad thinks she sings the wrong words on purpose. When Mum dances, she doesn't care where we are. Her happiness just has to escape. She picks me up in the shops and swings me around. The things on the shelves dance with us, and sometimes Dad has to catch them before they fall. Mum drives me to school and talks to the other mums by the fence. After my class starts, we only ever hear my mum. She laughs so loudly, the teacher closes the window. I wish he wouldn't do that. Mum's laugh is the hug she gives me when she can't wrap her arms around me. It turns out, Mum doesn't like feeling like a pillow. Mum used to say she wants to be healthy and feel less like a pillow and more like a kitchen chair. She says it will help her smile more and see more of me when I grow up. I never really understood how Mum felt about herself until one boy at school, Nicholas, started to point out my ears. Nicholas said my ears were really big. I didn't think they were any bigger than any... I didn't think they were any bigger than anyone else's. They've always been there. He said they stick out like wings. This made me feel very sad. I began to cry and wish my ears were smaller. I felt like I had a rock in my heart, and I could feel my face getting hot. The other kids at school thought it was funny. I spent the rest of that day on my own, and for the first time I began thinking about my ears and how to hide them. When Mum came to pick me up, her eyes could see there was something wrong. She could see that my eyes were sad, and I couldn't stop the tears that fell from them. I told her about Nicholas and how he and the other kids laughed at me and my ears. Mum's eyes became sad too, but I wasn't in trouble. She pulled me up in those wonderful arms of hers and said that there was a little boy at her school that used to call her fat. She felt like a pillow back then too. I was surprised. I couldn't imagine Mum being anything except beautiful. She asked me if I thought she was fat. I said no. Because even though I know Mum has a bigger bottom than most other mums, she has never looked fat to me. Mum said this little boy made her really not like parts of her body. No matter how much she changed, she still didn't like some parts. She asked me never to feel that way about my ears. The way I feel about Mum is the way I should feel about myself. Mum said that some people try to hurt others for all sorts of reasons, and I will probably never know why. It is usually because they don't like something about themselves. They feel the same way about themselves as I feel about my ears, or Mum felt about the size of her bottom. I didn't really understand. There was no way Nicholas could feel as badly about anything as I did about my ears. Mum nodded and explained that sometimes the rocks in other people's hearts are hard to see, but they can be just as heavy. Mum got out some old photos of my dad. I think my dad is pretty awesome. And do you know what? I have the same ears as him. It turns out the kids used to tell him his ears were big too. I wasn't alone anymore. The rock in my heart became a little less heavy. I looked at Dad's ears now. They're exactly the right size. So I guess mine are exactly the right size for me. We came up with a plan for what to do if Nicholas and the other kids said my ears were big again. I would pretend to be like the big bad wolf in our old storybook and say, "All the better to hear you with." We decided I could chase them with my big bad wolf teeth and make it a game. When you laugh at things like that, it takes away the rock in your heart. I can't do anything about the size of my ears, but Mum has decided to do something about feeling like a pillow, and she isn't doing it for anyone other than herself. I've decided that my ears are perfect for me. I am happy because I know when I grow up, there is no need to change anything about myself unless I decide to. The next day, Nicholas tried to tell me my ears were big. I smiled strangely and growled like a wolf. I chased him all over the playground, pretending to eat him with my wolf teeth. The other kids joined in too, and everyone forgot about my ears. We just had a really fun time. When I caught my breath, I hoped I could be Nicholas's friend and find a way to laugh at whatever was putting a rock in his heart. The end.
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And in about a couple minutes' time, we're going to be coming at you live from Shop 310 Lindsay Avenue on your station, ACCC with Arvo's with Andy. Stay tuned. 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Stay tuned.

center in the town they call it Barnchar. There lived a man named Andy and a show they called the Garbos. They took over

0: All right, we're back on Arvo's with Andy. No?
1: You've been working real hard every day, busting your back to draw your pay. Hard times. Hard times.

There are Walpole lessons over at K5, and there aren't many much people, so you should join and learn some Walpole.

I hear the spots in the language classes are filling up fast, and I think the Arona class is already full, so if you want to catch some Walpree lessons, go around to K5.

0: All right. I think it's time for us to draw the tickets for the NAIDOC Bowl. Very exciting that Alice Springs gets to host the NAIDOC Bowl again this year. There was free tickets available at the show at the Bachelor stall. Leela and Steven are going to draw 10 winners. It's a lot of people. It's a lot of tickets. Thank you to the CineCorp Foundation for funding the 10 tickets. Number one, Emily McGinnis. Is Emily around? These have phone numbers, so people who aren't here physically will get a call.
1: Sure.
0: All right, second ticket, Jody Schultz. Is Jody around?

Winner number three, Amanda Gorey. Are you around? This one doesn't have a phone number, so if you're not here, Amanda, you don't win. You have to come up and collect it in front of everybody.

Winner number five, Greg Drew. I think this is our first male winner. Congrats, Greg. I better see Greg in a fancy dress at this ball. All right. Number one, two, three, four, five, six. Hazel Davies. Is Hazel in the house? Nina? Nina Anand? Let's go with that. It has a phone number. We'll find them. Yeah. Double winners do only get one, and we will redraw. Unless you think you can attend twice at once. Yeah, let's go with Dorothy. Dorothy Jamella? Talira. This one's got an 0400 number. How fun. All right. Mickey. Mickey no surname. How fun. Well, it's got a phone number, so I assume, hopefully, Mickey will answer the phone. What will happen if they don't, if you try to get into contact with them and nothing happens? Great. Great. For all of our lovely winners, the Senecott Foundation will be in touch with you with a free ticket. It's not spam, you won. Check your spam folder for Senecott Foundation. I'm sure they send way too much mail. Thanks. No worries. Thanks, everyone, for turning out to the Desert Knowledge Precinct's NAIDOC Week celebration. And thanks, Senecott, for funding free tickets to the NAIDOC Ball. That's this Saturday at the Convention Center. Now they work with the tide and tempers are tried by catfish and crab in the net. An occasional shout, how we gonna get it out? There's a bloody big croc in it yet. But a good sharp knife gets them out of strife. They'll cut the reptile free. And the

boat is fairly small, 12 meters long at the most, with four in a crew all living on stew, for their rations are nothing to boast. And for weeks on end, these unshaven men breaking their backs for a crust, just to be let down when they get into town by an unpaying skipper gone bust. So run

0: Hey, what up, everyone, and welcome to this NAIDOC event, Bachelor's NAIDOC event. I'm Malali, and I'll be emceeing this panel. Let me move away. I think, you know, these ladies up here are going to be talking about language and the importance of language, and you know, we're always talking about why language is important, because it is your connection to your culture and your identity, and there's many things that can affect language, and you know, that contribute to the loss of language, and I think that, you know, having people come together like this to talk about language, you know, there needs, we're always looking to create spaces like this, so everyone's aware what other stuff everyone's been working on or doing to keep our language and culture strong. I've got four panelists up here who will be talking about language. I'll get them to introduce themselves. We've got Kathy Swan and Oriel Swan, Lavinia Heffernan and Mary Flynn. So I'll just pass it over to them and they can introduce themselves.
1: Wada. Read Nokunama Kathy Swan Bradshaw, Yunga Purama Roguja, Maranga Tongring. I just said, you know, my name is Kathy Swan Bradshaw. I grew up on Henbury Station, and I'm a Purama, Southern Aranda woman from around that area.
2: Hello, my name is Wada. Read Nokunama Oriel Swan. I'm a Purama grandmother and mother, who the Purama kids come to the Purama school. Thank you.
3: Hello, I'm Mary Flynn, and I've come to speak about language in the archives.
4: Ngayulo anyanya pat lipini anya jo awa chalpay sometime hinkli guni nihay palaja parangayulo nangura pupanyin nangulara. So my name is Lavinia, but sometimes also known as Anya. I'm from Papunya community, which is where I grew up most of my childhood, and now live here in Alice Springs, and I'm part of the call team over here for the Centre for Australian Aboriginal Languages and Linguistics.
0: Steal her mic. So, yeah, I'll get Kathy and Oriel to share the story of the Purama Language Nest. Together they represent the heart of intergenerational language transmission, where elders, families and young children come together to bring Purama back into everyday life. The Purama Language Nest is a place where language, culture and identity are nurtured from the earliest years, ensuring the next generation grows up hearing, speaking, and living in their ancestral language. What does hearing our language spoken by children again mean to you personally?
1: To me, it means, like I said, you know, I grew up at Henbury Station when I was a little girl with my Purama family over there. And back in those days, Purama was everywhere. I grew up speaking Purama, listening to Purama. Purama was everywhere. Purama was in the land, in the sky, and everywhere. So that's how I learned Purama. to learn to speak Pradham. And then when I came into Alice Springs, I was told, you know, never speak that lingo again. But I always thought, no one's going to take my language away from me. If they don't want to hear me, you know, speak in Pradham, well, I'll speak in, I'll whisper, I'll speak in secret. And that's a lot of our people, a lot of our people in our my generation kept the language strong. And to hear the children now, you know, at Pradham School, at our nest, Pradham Nest, listening to all the little kids speaking in Pradham, using Pradham words and understanding Pradham sentences and doing everything in Pradham. It's really heartwarming and makes my heart sing, you know. It's really good to see that they're getting back what I had back then.
2: Oh, well, Pradham is my mum's dream to teach her kids, grandkids, and her brother and sister's kids Pradham, and I'm glad that her dream's coming true. And I'm at the nest with my daughter and my three grandkids, and I get really happy when I see them come in and they talk in Pradham, mainly my little ones from 0 to 5. It makes me really shine right up to hear my grandkids speak in Pradham, which I didn't get to get when I was young. So, yep.
0: What has been the biggest challenge in keeping our language alive, and what has helped you keep going?
1: Well, the biggest challenge has been, you know, like... biggest challenge for us has been, you know, getting the elders, Pradham elders, to come back and come back to our school and teach the little kids or teach everybody Pradham again. And also, we need, you know, if we're going to move forward as a Pradham school, you know, we're always looking for funding from businesses and things like that. So that's a big challenge for us. We're always need money to move along and you know, make our dreams come true. And getting the young people, you know, more interested in coming back and learning their language and learning their, that's their identity. They're not English, you know, they can't just speak English all the time. We have a language. We have a language that we need to be proud of. We have a language that we need to pass down for our young people. It's great that some businesses or other communities are helping us, and philanthropists. You know, we've got some really good friends on board that do help us. But if we can get more, well, that's even better to promote our Pradham language, so the kids can speak fluently.
0: Did you have any?
2: Oh, well, just the same like Mum Kathy just said.
1: A moment when you realised life was coming back.
2: When the life was coming back, for the language, I'm very happy for the elders who's been there with us all this time to be with us and teach us, and then we teach the kids, because I'm a grandmother of 10, see, and eyes just shine when I hear my grandkids talking in Pradham and my kids. So, same what Mum Kathy reckons. Yep.
1: And there was one occasion when, my sister Christabel, she's back there in the flat over there. She's not a well lady anymore. You know, I wish she could still be okay and be able to speak Pradham. But, you know, she planted the seed for us. And this one time, we went back from, you know, Padam School, and we took the grandchildren back there to visit her, you know. And one of the little ones, she's only, what?
5: 2 years old.
1: 2 years old. She said, "Wada baby, onda mara." Oh, just made me cry, and made my sister cry too, Konya. And she was so happy. Her face just lit up. And those are the moments that we cherish and we want to keep and instill in our little children to be proud of themselves and yeah, and speak to the elder in Padam, yeah. You know, and they belong, they go to the nest, and yeah, that shows us, tells us, yes, they are getting it, yes, they will get there.
0: If our ancestors were here today, what do you think they would say about the work we're doing?
6: They'll be so happy to see what we're doing, hear what we're saying. All the ancestors will be so very happy. And I always thought and think of that all the time when I look at my mum when we're back home. And, yeah, she'll be so proud of us too, my mum and the ancestors. God bless them all. Yep.
1: Yes. Yeah, further to Oriel's comments. Yeah, it'll be so good for our, you know, like, ancestors. You know, like, when we go back on country to do our learning on country back there, we know that they are there with us. We know that they are there with us. We see them, we feel them. We see them, we feel them, and we are happy. And we talk to them. Of course, we've got to talk to them to say that we're still here and we're, you know, taking our language forward strongly.
0: Thank you, ladies. Kalamora. Yeah, and if anyone hasn't, the language nest is down there. If no one, I'm sure everyone here must know, but just in case there's somebody here that doesn't know, the Padam language nest is based down there for now. Next, I'm going to go over to Mary. He's also my mother. So I won't call her Mama, I'll call her Mary. Do historical recordings of language and culture have a primary role to play in Central Australian language maintenance?
7: It's quite a big question. Like the language... in the archives, you know, the historical recordings, do they have a primary role? Like, they can be very important and contribute a lot, but in terms of primary, I would say, you know, really that comes in within the community, you know, like, if you went to the archives, you really need always to bring it back to your family and community so you can get the context of everything, you know. Perhaps like in the way that Padam are doing it. I myself have been involved for a long time in recording oral histories. And that's just for communities have wanted that. And I guess I never really gave language that much thought, only that it's always been in Aranda. I didn't think, I always thought it was forever. You know, I didn't ever thought that we get into the situation like Padam is, you know, the families were all there, like it's only been a generation ago when everybody was speaking really strongly in Podamaranda, and then you look around and you see, oh, it's gone. You know, that's, and Auntie Christabel, she just could see that happening, and you know how these, and out here working, wanting to get support to support Pradham language, because every Aranda, every little area is a bit different, and they got different words, and it's not enough to say it's just Aranda. It's every language is so caught up in identity, you know. So, but then getting back to the archives. So if I've recorded, not only me, but lots of people have recorded things in Aranda. I was coming from just family history point of view, that's all. But now I can see that they're going to be valuable resources in the future. But they're resources. Really, you still can't take away from the community as it is, like right now. Because that's where language lives within families. Even if it's not the language itself, but the way a family is, you know, like that's the primary thing. That's the identity. And language is part of that. But so you always got to bring it back to the family so they can put it in context. You know, anything what you pick up in the archives, you still always got to bring it back to the right people and family and context. Because otherwise you might get off on the wrong track. You got to have people who keep you grounded. So, so I can see now that a lot of the things that the communities have recorded over the years, they are going to be valuable. And maybe these days with, you know, got a lot of technologies, you know, like technologies, double-edged sword, sort of taking our kids away from language. But by the same token, if we can harness it, you know, it may really contribute to learning, you know, the language and keeping it within the communities. Because everywhere, all over the world has this same issue. Mm-hmm. Everywhere. You know, every country you go to in the world, they all have their own little languages, and they're always struggling against the, you know, the lingua francas, like the you know, if they've been colonized or something like that. Well, English in this case, but in other countries it's other languages, you know. Could be French, could be Dutch or German or anything like that, European languages. And talking about archives, well, I've only ever mainly done it for family history, so it wasn't, like I said, wasn't focused on the language. But sometimes you'll come across, like, a lot of, you know, there would have been explorers, I guess, if you like, or, who've taken notes down of, I'm only talking in terms of Aranda, so I don't know anything else. But it's quite remarkable. I was just looking at something the other day that was from the 1880s, and it's centered around Dalhousie, down, you know, in northern South Australia, and describing the Aranda country down there, and taking the, you know, because his name was Dietrich, and I think it's Dutch, but I'm not too sure. But he didn't have any interpreters or anybody to help him, so he's just writing down the language as he's hearing it. And it's sort of really remarkable about how it's still, Aranda's still the same. It's the same words, you know, the same pronunciations. And you see a lot of funny things too, like, he was somebody who didn't have anybody to help him talk to the people he was meeting down there. And he was saying, I can't really work out what sort of government they have, what their governance is. Like, there's all these old men here, but there's all the young fellas, and they're just giving them cheek. And I was thinking, hey, that's a bit different. And we always thought, you know, old people used to tell us how well behaved they were. But anyway, maybe. But that was really nice to see, because you can see it's the same, in that way, it's the same culture, where it's not the hierarchy, not the type of hierarchy that the Europeans would have been used of. It's family-based, you know, the relationship between the old fellas and the old men and the young fellas were, they would have been grandsons and grandfathers, and they would have been joking and laughing amongst each other. And that was really nice to see. Oh, it's just the same, you know, like in terms of family and the way family's relationship, that stays the same. So, yeah, and then other aspects of language in the archives. Yeah, you'll find, you know, if there's a few lost words, then you can find them.
8: We're always finding lost words.
7: Yeah, and then spelling, but spelling's another big issue, and we're probably not, because they were written down in every imaginable way, you know.
9: Yeah.
7: Sometimes, yeah, sometimes it's written from a Dutch perspective, sometimes from a German perspective, sometimes from an English perspective, mm-hmm. and sometimes by people with linguistic sort of, they have a special sort of way of writing things. Yeah. So if you go into the archives, you know, it takes a fair bit to work it out sometimes. Yeah, so
0: what are some of the issues around reliance on historical records?
7: On historical records, well, you got to think about, well, who's written it? You know, like, generally, who's written it and how they've interpreted things. In terms of relying on it, I think any time you go into archive, you've got to sort of read between the lines and think, well, how did this really get recorded, you know? That's if it's written records, you know, because if it's in the old days, well, any time, really, whoever's writing it down, they've maybe got an agenda, their own agenda, or just their own understanding, then they can't really. That's why you always got to come back to the home community to get the right perspective on things, you know. What was the question again?
0: What are some of the issues around reliance?
7: On relying on it, totally, yeah. Well, in language, because language is always a living thing, it sort of changes with the community anyway.
9: It evolves all the time. It evolves all the time.
7: Yeah, but but like I said before, when I seen some older Aranda, it's remarkable how it. Aranda itself has stayed pretty, you know, like, hasn't really changed a lot. So that's to be just my point is, whatever you find in the archives, always bring it back to you, a community, you know?
0: Thank you. I'll move on over to Lavinia. You are a subject matter expert with the Language Policy Partnerships. Can you explain the role of the Language Policy Partnership in the national language space?
10: Yeah, so I was selected to be a subject matter expert with the LPP, or the Language Policy Partnership team, that's been held nationally. And they actually came to Alice Springs late last year. And a whole heap of information was collected when we were here in this room in here, actually, behind us. And so they've actually gone around all over Australia collecting all these information. And what we're trying to do is, you know, it's 10 years, it's the decade of Indigenous languages and recognising that and the importance of that. And part of this sort of LPP is also to look at not just, you know, language that's getting lost or getting revitalised, but it's also about maintaining and preserving and keep going on. So, and we want to take that up to the government and make some noise up there and go, hey, we're not an afterthought. And it's not just for our languages to be preserved, but it's also for the ones that are still being spoken today. So we've got heaps of interpreters, we've got heaps of translators, we've got heaps of first language speakers. Language is our strength, you know. We should be having bilingual education in the classroom and educating our young ones at a very young age, our first language, so that when we do merge into that sort of Western classroom, that we've learnt the basics in language, but then being able to go transfer that into English. A lot of our mob are already multilingual speakers. They don't just speak Western Arana, they don't just speak Walpuri, they speak multitude of languages, and to be able to naturally then transfer that over. So we want to make these noises to the government and say, hey, education in language is important, preserving our language is important, maintaining our language is important, archiving our language is important, but training our future interpreters, training our future language teachers, training our future educators, you know, that is also important as well. And so we're currently doing some work behind the scene, and we've got a draft up ready to go, and hopefully that'll be going over to the government soon. And yeah. Is that it?
0: Yeah. Anything else? Thank you, Lavinia. Unless anyone has any last comments to make.
10: I think language is important, and let's not forget that's who we are. That's part of our identity, and our future, our kids, our future is important. Yep. Pindobi is not spoken anymore by very many people. I think there's white linguists that speak it, but we speak Western Luritja. So, you know, it's like a new form of language that's been comes through, evolved into, yeah. So keep our languages strong. Language is our strength. It's part of our identity. It's our culture and who we are.
0: Yep. Yeah, Mora, that's good. Thank you, ladies. We do have NAIDOC cake if anyone want to come in. Yeah, in the indoors, away from the rain, there will be a cake. To everyone who's, you know, stuck it out in the rain, we can go and have some cake. Thank you.

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0: Hey there, Harrison Peterson here from NIRS News, coming to you from the lands of the Yuggera and Turrbal peoples. Telstra has apologised for the nationwide mobile network outage, which has affected public transport and 000 calls.
1: We know that customers across the whole community rely on our connectivity, and this network challenge has caused many issues and it's been a big disruption to many people's days. And we apologise for that. Our teams are working right now as quickly as possible to get things back online, and we will share updates with you as we have them.
0: That's Michael Ackland from Telstra. The telco says it's looking into reports the users have been unable to call 000. It says it performs welfare checks on any failed call to emergency services. Reading is not a natural skill. That's what's led an Aboriginal school in Western Australia to adopt an explicit teaching method for reading, which is having great success. The methods at Jijijiji Aboriginal School has seen a majority of grade 5 and 6 students reading at their year level and ready to move up into high school. La Trobe University's Pamela Snow is an expert in the explicit instruction, the method which is being used by Jijijiji. She told the ABC the method can make a major difference.
2: We shouldn't be leaving reading success to chance. It shouldn't matter what your postcode is. We should be ensuring that all children are exposed to optimal instruction and all children have the best opportunities to succeed academically.
0: The Prime Minister is meeting 3 of his Pacific counterparts today. More on that and other stories after this.
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0: The Prime Minister will attend State of Origin's Decider in Brisbane alongside a group of Pacific leaders. Anthony Albanese is holding trade and security talks with his Samoan, Tongan and Papua New Guinean counterparts. The group is expected to sign a deal allocating $200 million to grassroots rugby league in the region. Moving to basketball, and Australia's Indigenous All-Stars have been in the Poitakahu Māori Aotearoa men's and women's teams in Cairns. The men won 106 points to 88 last night, while Anthony Mundine III top scored with 20 points. The women's game was closer. The Indigenous All-Stars won 85 points to 78. And in the FIFA World Cup, Switzerland is on to the quarterfinals of the FIFA World Cup after beating Colombia at a penalty shootout. Both sides failed to score during the match, sparking the shootout, with Switzerland netting 4 of their shots and Colombia scoring only 3.
9: It's all over! Switzerland are going to the quarterfinal of the World Cup! And they've got a date with Lionel Messi at Argentina in Kansas City.
0: In rugby league, consistent effort and execution are needed for New South Wales to beat Queensland in tonight's State of Origin decider in Brisbane. The Maroons were on top in Game 1 prior to Kalyn Ponga being sent off, and they scored 5 tries in the second half of their 20-point win in Game 2.

0: nrl.org.au. And that's been the latest from NIRS News.
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Katani, Khan, Arni.

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0: Many voices, one place.
1: If you say hi, everybody. It's Josephine or Josie. Born in Melbourne. Come up here in 99 for some work. Lots of work up here, and that's one reason we come up here. And we wanted to start over. I did a transition up here from male to female as well. And I thought that would be difficult. But it hasn't really, it hasn't been really difficult. And I started doing my transitioning in 2011. And I, best thing I've ever done. My partner, she's been absolutely brilliant. Of course we're married, but that's not a void now, as they say. But we don't care. We love each other, and that's about it. My GP, she's been absolutely brilliant, and hopefully that we will get at least a little bit more recognition up here for the trans people, the diverse people up here. The transgender area of it, it's, we're still well behind, I think, the gay and lesbian people. I think there's a lot of... we've got a long way to go, and this is where we've got to start, especially here now, because there's so many people out on the communities who are just too afraid to tell their parents and their families. But we're trying to get a network up, to try and help them cope, which we've got a few things in place now, I believe.
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The next piece we're playing is by Philip Glass, American composer, born 1937. Many of you know, probably the founder of minimalism, contemporary classical music, Philip Glass. Mishima, we play the movements 2, 4, and 6. 3 movements. Thank you.

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0: I did a lot of travels with the circus, and there you pick up a lot of ideas, like creative ones. Of course, there's so much talent in there, trapeze artists and clowns and the actual people that own them.
1: This is Johan, the local swagman.
0: And one particular night, I went out on the town and went to a local hotel, and I put down a few beers. And on the way back, I walked past an elephant, and he or she just swiped me with this trunk, and bang, right in my chest. And it was like, I don't like you. I don't like alcohol near me. And it was like, okay. So if you deal with animals, stay away from the grog.
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Yo, yo, it's your boy, Jada Evans, streaming live at ACCC Community Radio. Shout out goes to my cousin S. Evans and my other cousin Tysel Dixon. Safe trip back home. Peace.

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0: Federal Opposition Leader Peter Dutton says he welcomes the move.
1: I hope that Victoria can follow suit with the New South Wales Police application to the court to stop what would be a grotesque gathering to celebrate the death of 1,200 people in Israel.
0: Prime Minister Anthony Albanese says October 7 is not...

Good evening, listeners, and welcome back to Gutterball Gary's Hour of Power. It's the boy from the bush, and he's back in town, and that was the Cosmic Psychos with B.I.T. Back in Town. We're going to play a few songs on the theme of employment. I've been roaming the lands, working hard. So the next song you're going to hear is Cocksparrow. This is Working.

all the way from Belgium. That was The Kids with I Want to Get a Job in the City. Before that, we heard Cock Sparrow with Working and Working Part 2. If there's any requests that you'd like me to play this evening, feel free to text into the hotline on 041-021-833. That's 041-021-833. Next up, we're going to hear The Atrix. This is Treasure on the Wasteland. You're listening to Gutterball Gary's Hour of Power on ACCC.

Ah, that was Peter Poser with The White Rabbit. Before that, we heard King of the World Frontier by Adam and the Ants. We've just had a request in from some listeners tuning in all the way from Iceland. So shout-outs to Fannar and Alexandra. Here's the song you guys requested, since you love Booby Morden so much. This is Utan Gardsman with Atlantic Blues.

And that was Joe Esposito with You're the Best. If you can text in the hotline and tell me what movie that song featured on, you might just win a prize. Before that, we heard Danzig with Am I Demon? And we've just had a couple of requests texted in now. Unfortunately, Zhuzha the dog has passed away. And her owner had to watch her get buried online. Which, that's very sad, but I mean, such is the modern age, you know? So anyway, the next couple of songs are going to be dedicated to Zhuzha the dog. This is Dystopia with Stress Builds Character. After that, we're going to hear a little bit of Crass. You're listening to Gutter Bulgari's Hour of Power on ACCC Community Radio.

like vindictive.

And that was Wham with the Wham rap. Great documentary came out about Wham a little while ago. I'd thoroughly recommend watching it. That was a request. And before that, we heard William Onyebor with Heaven and Hell. And that was a request from Mary Barton. Hope you're having a great evening. We don't have a lot of time left on Gutterball Gary's Hour of Power. But we got long enough to squeeze in a couple more songs. This is The Runaways with Neon Angels on the Road to Ruin.

0: And that was Pentagram with Forever My Queen. That's all the show that we have. That's all the time that we have left for today's show. I've been your DJ, Gutterball Gary. That's been Gutterball Gary's Hour of Power on ACCC Community Radio. Thank you and good night.
1: International law, every oppressed country or every oppressed people have the right to fight back by all means possible, including carrying arms. So everything that these hostages have done is legitimate and within their human rights. But as we all know, the so-called international law was not made to apply to some people. It has color defiance or color identification plus power. So who owns the power? That's to whom international laws apply. As Biden said when he was asked about The Hague, he said, we made Hague for Africa, meaning that Europe is excluded, the Zionist entity is excluded, America is excluded. So basically any country that has power, these international laws do not apply to them. We know of at least 10 to 12,000 Palestinian hostages in the Zionist jails as young as 2 months of age. They've been treated in, I can't even compare it to animals. They've been treated less than animals. And lots of them come out with all kinds of problems. I can give you an example of my brother-in-law. He was taken for about 3.5 years. He was a bodybuilder. He came out literally skin on bone with peptic ulcer, which is bleeding from the stomach, and all other problems. Of course, to get information out of them, they are subjected to the harshest of torture you can imagine. And they continue like that for many, many, many days. Like my brother-in-law, for example, he was under interrogation for over 40 days and nights. One of their torture ways is to get them to squat like this with a button underneath them and keep them squatted until they fall onto that button. Or grab the inside of a pen and go through the urethra and do this with it from the inside. This is how bad the torture is. And now it's even worse. They're malnourished, overcrowded. They hardly get any kind of medical care. And to top it up, the Zionist terrorists have approved a law of executing only Palestinian prisoners or hostages. So our prisoners are our pride. Our prisoners are our heart and soul. October 7th happened for two reasons. The first one was to prevent the overtake of Al-Aqsa Mosque. And the second reason was to free the hostages. And we have paid the heftiest of prices for that. And we are still paying the price for that. There is no ceasefire, at least from the Palestinian side, where they're not shooting. But since the so-called ceasefire, almost every second day, I like to call them the Zio-American terrorists, commit massacre after massacre, including one that just happened yesterday, killing at least 20 people. So, all I can say is this. They know that this is their end, and as they go down, they want to take everybody down with them. But I'm always optimistic. Everything that has happened and still happening is going into the right direction for the liberation of Palestine and the whole world from the capitalist system and the Zionist American terrorism. Thank you all for everything. Thank you for coming. Thank you for showing your support. And I do hope that we all meet in a free Palestine where we can rebuild it again. Thank you.
2: Aboriginal deaths in custody. Not all of those recommendations are, like personally, I wouldn't support some of them because some of those recommendations give more power to police, more funding to police. But regardless, the government has not implemented most of those recommendations since 1991. And we have had over 630 Aboriginal deaths in custody since the release of that report. And when the report was written, it was based on 99 cases of Aboriginal deaths in custody. So the deaths in custody has not stopped. And why it's really important for us to remember that in this moment as we are commemorating Palestinian Prisoners' Day is that it is the same system, as Riyad has said. It's the same system of settler colonization that is putting indigenous people into prisons as a way of disappearing them, as a way of stealing more land. The prison industrial complex in so-called Australia is a continuation of the missions where First Nations people are being put into prison so that they are taken away from their land, so that they are not able to protect land. And so it's really important for us to remember that as we are commemorating Palestinian Prisoners Day, as we are remembering the over 9,000, almost 10,000 Palestinian,
3: 12,000
2: Palestinian prisoners.
3: I think missing every day.
2: Exactly. And the rate of Aboriginal people who are being incarcerated is similar at times to the rate of Palestinian people being incarcerated in Israel. At one point between August 2024 and April last year, about 40 Aboriginal people were being arrested and incarcerated every day. So something to be aware of, that what is happening in Palestine is happening here, and they are connected not just ideologically, but from a material perspective. There is a corporation called G4S, which is a multinational private security company that provides technologies for incarceration, surveillance, and they were involved in providing a lot of the technologies of incarceration in Palestine. And the anti-government has contracts with G4S to provide prison services. So at the moment, they're providing transport services, but there is undoubtedly a plan to expand the role of G4S. And in other states Like Victoria, for example, G4S has a stronger hold in the prison industrial complex. So there is a direct connection between what is happening in Palestine and what is happening here, and there is a direct corporate actor that is both imprisoning and surveilling Palestinians and imprisoning and surveilling First Nations people here. So it's important to remember that, and as we are thinking through what we can do, that's where I again encourage people to come to our Wednesday gatherings, so we can come together and think about how do we address these issues, how do we provide mutual aid and redistributing our resources to the Palestinian resistance, to the First Nations people resisting incarceration here, and how do we dismantle this global prison industrial complex that is imprisoning Palestinians, First Nations people here, and the Kanak people in Kanaki, West Papuans. They're all connected. They're all connected.
4: Thank you.
1: If you don't mind, I just want to add a few things about the lots of them are being incarcerated without any court. They have, the Zionists have this system where they call it administrative incarceration. So basically it's just somebody with authority in there would just keep renewing these people's incarceration. No court, no nothing. They go to the court, if they manage to get to court, and straight away they will just renew and keep renewing. And there are hundreds, if not thousands, of Palestinian hostages who are being treated this way, including as young as 10 and 12 years of age. This is how they do things. As for their living circumstances, they live in very small cells, and the cells would normally have like two or three people. They put 30. Like my cousin described to me, the way they used to get to try and get some sleep is they would have their legs up in the air against the walls and their bodies on the floor, and some would remain standing and they would take turns to try and get some rest. This is how inhumane the living circumstances of the Palestinian hostages are. Some are allowed to go for, they call it a break, which means that they will take them out of the cells and allow them to walk in a small area with a bit of open air, and then send them back, and it would be probably an hour a day if they're lucky. And some don't even get that, or plenty of those don't even get that. Another way of torture they do to the Palestinian hostages is they would get them into a shower, give them this big, a huge soap bar, and ironically, it's actually made in Palestine. It's actually made in Nablus. And this bar can last a whole family for almost a month, even if they use it every single day. So imagine you are a hostage or a prisoner, and they ask you to take a shower with this bar. So they start with extremely hot water, then extremely cold water, and you have to keep rubbing. If you stop, they will come in and they will beat you with the bats. And they stay there standing naked, and then they make the water go drop by drop. You don't have a flow of water, just a drop by drop. And this can go for 16, 17 hours, 18 hours, as they please. The way my cousin described this one for me, he said to me, at the beginning, it's a drop of water, it's fine. But it keeps hitting the same spot, to the point you feel like your head is being drilled. I've never heard of any kind of torture that is more savage than what these terrorist pigs do to our people. But their life, I think lots of them would rather be killed or executed than stay in these conditions. Thank you.

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No need to stress, baby. All I know is to be false thing is to always rep where you come from. Except when you're online at the customs. 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She let me cause I came from Buzzer with love.

0: Somebody tell Bella Hadid, let's change out to Abd al-Hamid. Now I'm gonna come off too strong, but still أصل فلاحي, I'm planting the seeds. Yeah, I can get you what you need, but I hate it when a text go green.
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0: Custodians and residents of Mbantwa Alice Springs invite you to the Closed Pine Gap Sacred Land Back Convergence. Come and participate in 3 days of workshops, discussion, connecting and peaceful protest in July 2026. We are inviting individuals and groups from peace and anti-militarist movements around the continent to converge on Arunda lands this July for 3 days of workshops, panels and actions, weaving together threads of anti-militarism and decolonial movements. We're coming together to say close Pine Gap, end the US alliance and sacred land back. Pine Gap is built on stolen sacred land. The facility's involvement in war crimes, surveillance and genocide make Australia an accomplice in the crimes of the US. The event has 3 days of scheduled activities on the 18th to the 20th of July. Visit our website at closepinegap.org.au for further details and to register. We look forward to seeing you at the Close Pine Gap Sacred Land Back Convergence in July. This is a community service announcement.
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4: 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Welcome to Crystal Visions on ACCC 102.1 FM. My name's Woody B, aka Dreams. As always, I want to start by paying my deep respects to the peoples of the lands I'm broadcasting on. I'm in Mbantwa, Alice Springs. Big love and respect and thank you to the Arunda mob, and big love to the Buckley region as well. Sovereignty was never ceded. This always was and always will be Aboriginal land. So, did the show in Alice Springs over the weekend. Well, it was freezing, but really fun to get the jams on. Kind of feel like I only had one show in me this week, but here we are again. And pretty much going to stick to guitar music, band music tonight. A long time ago now, I was fortunate enough to see the Holy Dimes play a backyard birthday party, and it was probably one of the best live music gigs I've seen in years. So this one's for you guys. I'm going to play some blues and soul, some 60s deep bangers, lots of mid-90s Australian bands, some Seattle grunge and some UK jangle bands. Behind us we've got Don't Let the Sun Catch You Crying by The Right Track from 1967. We'll follow that up with another rendition of that track, which is a bit of a standard, from Jeff Buckley, off his compilation of live covers from 2016, released posthumously. And then we'll get into some more soul and other things. This is a beautiful tune. I'm going to turn it up. You're on ACCC, Crystal Visions. Hope you have a good night out there.

I just like that song. I don't know who wrote that, but you know, it's just not. It's "Don't Let the Sun Catch You Crying." Everybody sings it. Louis Jordan, Ray Charles, all those people.

Big Mama Thornton on the drums, destroying the drums with the Muddy Waters Blues Band. Everything's going to be all right. Big love and shout respect to Big Mama Thornton, Billy May. We got Nightmare by Big Mama Thornton, the B-side to Hound Dog, the song that she originally wrote, sung, and Elvis got all the credit for. Let's roll this one out.

Okay, if you're just tuning in, you're on Crystal Visions on ACCC. Behind us, we've got Ball and Chain, Janis Joplin, Big Brother and Holding Company, off the Cheap Thrills record from 1968. Originally, Big Mama Thornton track. Janis was kind enough to actually pay royalties to Big Mama Thornton, who had an extremely hard life. You could find out about that in Big Mama Thornton, I Can't Be Anyone But Me, the documentary that came out this year. Before that, we had Nightmare by Willie Mae, Big Mama Thornton, off the B-side off Hound Dog from 1953 on Peacock. Before that, we had Everything Gonna Be Alright, featuring Big Mama Thornton on drums with Muddy Waters Blues Band from 1966. Before that, Dark End of the Street from James Carr, from Gold Wax from 1966. Before that, The World is Going Up in Flames. Charles Bradley featuring the sounds of the Menahan Street Band off their No Time for Dreaming record from 2011. We started off with Don't Let the Sun Catch You Crying, the right track, and Jeff Buckley renditions. Here is Jimi Hendrix in the spirit of the 60s. If Six Was Nine off Axis, Bold as Love. I should mention that Ball and Chain version was from the Monterey Pop Festival. Okay, here's some Jimmy. Hope you're having a good night out there. If you want to get at me at the text line, the number's 04-1021-833. You're on ACCC, Crystal Visions.

got my own life to live. I know when it's time to die, when it's time for me to die. So let me live my life the way I want to.

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1: 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Ilangare.
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Here is Martin Gay Kamagoo. Dooty Dooty Nah, Broken Heart. From beginning, as far as I understand. Played at Ghost Guns last year. Happy NAIDOC week, everyone.

The Holy Dimes. Nothing more sickening. Off their record Holy Shit from last year, released on Black Wreath. And before that we had, as it was, the Black Eyed Susans from their Mouth to Mouth record from 1995. And before that, Broken Heart, Martin Gay, Kamandu. Saying that wrong, sorry Martin. Lovely to meet you and your band. That gig, the backyard birthday gig, they did a cover of this, Tallulah, got on the mic and smashed this out of the park. Total Control, The Motels, 1979. Thought they were Australian. You never know. You're an HLC, Crystal Visions.

I tried my best, I got quite upset. Then I thought, it's not such a bad thing to be seen as a guy who thinks he can't be seen. Even though I know I can, it's quite a trip.

Okay, if you're just tuning in, listen to Crystal Visions on ACCC. Get through this as quickly as possible so we can turn the volume back up again. We're listening to Rooms for the Memory, written by Ollie Olsen, R.I.P. D-Man, Michael Hutchins from the Dogs in South Space soundtrack from 1987 on Richmond Records. Before that, we had Who's Leaving You Now, You Am I, off their Sound As Ever record from 93. Before that, we had Honey Steals Gold off the name record of the same name by Ed Cooper, 1991. Red Right Hand, Nick Cave and the Bad Seeds off Let Love In from Mute, 1994. Dave Graney and the Coral Snakes, Rock and Roll Is Where I Hide off the Soft and Sexy Sound, Mercury, 1995. We'll smash this one. Great tune. Great movie. You're on ACCC, Crystal Visions. I'm Woody B, aka Dreams.

Also, big RIP to Michael Hutchins. You are very loved as well. And also RIP to Andy Wood, who features from Mother Love Bone. This is Chloe Dancer, Crown of Thorns. Let's hang out in Seattle for a little while. Seattle and Chicago. Mother Love Bone, Chloe Dancer, Crown of Thorns.

Hi, this is Jaden from Jaden's Rock Nation. 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Jaden!

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I could play songs to you guys for hours. Here we have Shivers, The Boys Next Door, off their Door Door record from 1979. Mushroom. Prior to that, we had The Killing Moon, Echo and the Bunny Moon, Muddy Men from the Corova record. From Ocean Rain, released on Corova on 1985 from the Donnie Darko soundtrack as well. Brilliant tune. Ticked the soundtrack box for the show tonight. Before that, The Whore's Hustle and The Hustler's Whore. PJ Harvey, Stories from the City, Stories from the Sea from Ireland 2000. Before that, Black Hole Sun, Soundgarden off Super Unknown from 1994. Before that, Rhinoceros, Smashing Pumpkins from their first record, Gish from 1991. We started off the bracket with Chloe Dancer, Crown of Thorns, Mother Love Bone featuring Andy Wood on vocals, R.I.P. again. Members of that band, Stone Gossard and bassist Jeff Amnett, went on to form Pearl Jam off their Shine EP from 1989. Gonna get out of here in a minute. Thanks so much for tuning in tonight. My name's been Woody B, aka Dreams. Take really good care of yourselves out there. Be kind. Tis a very weird world. This also features on the Dogs in Space soundtrack. Also a fantastic movie featuring Michael Hutchins, RIP again. Okay, take really good care out there, and I'll see you guys next week. See you later.

0: Custodians and residents of Mbantwa Alice Springs invite you to the Closed Pine Gap Sacred Land Back Convergence. Come and participate in 3 days of workshops, discussion, connecting and peaceful protest in July 2026. We are inviting individuals and groups from peace and anti-militarist movements around the continent to converge on Arunda lands this July for 3 days of workshops, panels and actions, weaving together threads of anti-militarism and decolonial movements. We're coming together to say close Pine Gap, end the US alliance and sacred land back. Pine Gap is built on stolen sacred land. The facility's involvement in war crimes, surveillance and genocide make Australia an accomplice in the crimes of the US. The event has 3 days of scheduled activities on the 18th to the 20th of July. Visit our website at closedpinegap.org.au for further details and to register. We look forward to seeing you at the Closed Pine Gap Sacred Land Back Convergence in July. This is a community service announcement.
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sickening reoccurring trend that's better known as deaths in custody. For the ones mistreated by the law and the justice system, rest in peace, you're gone but you're never forgotten. Black, yellow, red.

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0: G'day, my name's Martin and you're listening to 8CCC. Not bad, eh?
1: Hello, my name is Cedric Cook. 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

0: Good morning, everyone in Alice Spring and Tanner Creek. It's our servants and Big T. Back at it again. Like to give a shout out to my family back at Butler. I'd like to give a shout out to my boys, the Butler Thunders. Yeah, let's get it, boys! And you're listening to ACCC.
1: 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It's something to crow about. Community Radio.

Yo, what up, Alice Springs? This is Tobias Hume at ACCC. Just have to give a shout out to my family back in Catherine. Stay strong till I get back. Another shout out to my fam in back at Urara College. Stay strong, make strong choices, work hard, and be respectful, and most of all, have fun.

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1: G'day, my name's Steve. Just going to tell you a quick yarn. I've already told this one on the Hat Yak, but don't want me to tell it again. Many years ago, I was going out with my wife, my girlfriend at the time. We were up working on Beetaloo Station, and we had a contract going. She was up for a visit one time, catching horses and all that for the meatworks at the time. But one particular day, her and a friend come up and visit me and the blokes working in the camp up there, and she wanted to ride on this horse. So she insisted on having a ride, and then I put her on this horse. I'd been riding this horse everywhere, had no problem with it. It'd go all over the flat, you know, all over the country. Not so much as a snort in it. And anyway, Denise gets on the horse this day. I don't know, still to this day, whether it was a wasp or a bee or something upset that horse. And of course, it cracked off like a beauty and thought it was in a rodeo. And Denise screaming and hollering and carrying on. She rode it for the best part of the ride. It was a pretty good exhibition ride. And then she bailed out and got thrown off the horse. And of course, it was my fault. And I was in the shit for that for a bit, but she must have forgiven me because she married me in the finish, and it was funny at the time, but there you go.
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0: Many voices, one place.
1: Yeah, well, my name's Hiram Bishop. Ngāti Tuwharetoa, Ngāti Kahununu from New Zealand. Born New Zealand, bred in Australia. And, yep, Alice Springs is home. Yeah, gypsy family, pretty much moved here. Wife with family, you know, I didn't have a choice, so came here with Uluru first, went to school there, and then ended up coming here with my mum, going to high school in Alice Springs, and yeah, just different. I loved it, and then, you know, went to Sydney again, did 15 years in Bondi, left here when I was 17. We went on holiday with my brothers. We went down, drove down to Sydney, and I fell in love with Bondi, and I rang mum, I was like, oh, I'm not coming home. Like, I love it down in Sydney. So 15 years I did there, and then I just made a decision to come back, so moved back to Alice, and I said I could be here 3 months, stayed 5 years. Pretty much 5 years, and then made a decision to go back to Sydney a year and a half ago. Struggled, I think it just made me realise what I loved about Alice Springs, and, you know, Alice Springs has a community. Down in Sydney, I couldn't find it, so not even a day I've been back and I run into that many people. I love this community. Yeah.
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Our territory. What does it mean to be a territorian? What images does it conjure up for you? How do we see ourselves? And how do the others see us? How would we like to be in the future?

0: Hi, everybody. 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I live in Alice Springs. Alice Springs has been my home for 8 years. When I first came to Alice Springs, I thought I would just come, like the classic story, I would come for a very short amount of time, and my friend wanted me to move here because she was scared of bogans and thought that there was going to be nothing else in Alice Springs and nowhere to shop but Kmart. And so she pleaded for me to move here, and I got a job and went, I'll go for a month, see a bit of the desert head on. And I'm still here 8 years later. Alice Springs is the first place in my life that I've called home. That is a very powerful word for me. So when I think of being a Territorian, it makes me proud and it makes me really happy and feel really connected. I have the Territory logo on my big four-wheel drive beast of a car. I wear my Akubra with pride and I fly the flag of joy on a good Territory day at the show. Being a Territorian to me is, I guess, a mixture of things. I feel it's the place where I belong and there's my home, but I feel that it is a place where I don't belong, where I'm the visitor, where it's not my country and not my place, and to sit with it is my home more than anywhere else has been, and feel that I'm a visitor on somebody else's place is a complex and beautiful place to sit. I love calling myself a Territorian. I think being a Territorian is, it's a frontier, it's the final, it's the place of quirk, it's a place of crazy eccentrics living in the middle of nowhere. It's a place, a choose-your-own-adventure place where you can kind of sort of still get away with doing whatever you want within reason. I love the characters, I love the people. The place where I've chosen to call home comes down to people every single time. One of the reasons when I first moved here was I was concerned or questioning where people with more soul and more connected were, and growing up on the coast, I never found that, and I thought if I go to the centre, people might resonate from a lower place and just be a bit more honest and humble, and I think that is true. So yes, I'm a proud Territorian who doesn't kind of feel that they belong here through and through. I think that they think that we're crazy, and that's wonderful. That's part of the eccentricity, part of the classic stereotype that no one actually is. Some people are. I've travelled a lot, and I love, even in the most remote and third world places, people still know about the rock in the centre of the country. And I love that everyone goes, why would you live there? I love that people have such a set idea of what being a Territorian is. It's so not true, and I don't actually want people to know how good people from the Territory are, because then they'd all move here and then we'd have new space. So why can't I just perpetuate the stereotype of weird, wacky, crazy redneck bogans? But the secret is that there's just the most amazing salt of the earth people ever. So let's just keep spreading false rumours about what Territorians are.
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ask any questions. 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I choose to believe you. I said before that I can't, 'cause I'm not.

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1: Hi, my name's Brad. I was born in Adelaide and I moved here with my family, my parents, in 1995 from Victoria. We moved around a little bit around South Australia and Victoria before we came here in 95, so I've been here for a good almost 20 years now. It's very different. It's very green where I used to live, but I like it here, the arid zone. I love the weather. It's just easy to get around. Everything's very close. People are nice, and I enjoy working here. It's a good community.
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0: Many voices, one place.
1: My name's Oka. I'm from Queensland. And I came here because I was here 12 years ago and kind of fell in love with the place back then and always thought I'd love to come and live here again. The environment's massive for me here. Like, I was born in Townsville, which is quite humid but scrubland, like savanna scrub and that. But then I grew up on a farm in dry country, and I like that, the dry country. And being in a place that maybe the environment can change quite slowly or quite rapidly, like you really have to stop and sit and look to see, you know, the birds or the flowers or the things happen, but then there could be a storm come through and next week you're in a different world. One thing I've really, since coming back here, I've also really enjoyed being amongst, like, the Mallee and the Mulga. I've been spent in the last 10 years quite a bit of time in Mallee country, and quite a bit of time hanging out amongst, like, Guguthu and some of the, like, Western Desert peoples, and being up here, and that is something that really inspired me here too, is being in a place which is so diverse with language and culture. And it feels like being in Europe, like there's so many different people around here talking, and it's, yeah, that's definitely one of the things I really enjoy about the place.
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Yo, yo, yo, this is Jada Evans coming out live at ACCC Community Radio. This is a shout out to the Bo Lillamo and you're our college staff and student.

I want to try to urge you to think about the historical system of slavery and the prison, the institution of the prison together. And specifically, I want us to think about the extent to which the vast global apparatus of imprisonment, and particularly corporate involvement,

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And my pen is then yellow. And I people see. And I live at Kentucky.

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Rebel up on the bass and the treble up. This is Yessa from Eastside Jamaica representing for 8CCC Community Radio. I'm a say, monkey buck, dirty Babylon can't give it a talk. The rebellion must come. Rebel up, yes, another building.

Maak ik mij schuldig aan de ruimte die ik

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0: voices, one place.
1: My name is James Young. I grew up in Sydney till I was about 10, and then Bathurst in New South Wales.
2: When I was a young adult, walked for a year with my partner Elliot with some camels and donkeys through Western New South Wales. And that was particularly a, you know, I guess that was one of those coming of age moments. We thought we were adults, but we were in fact still really just kids. But I think that trip represented some sort of, you know, deepening of an experience of Australia and, you know, a way of being in this country. Which I think as white fellas is something that we, you know, broadly speaking, struggle with. So I think in many ways coming to Alice Springs, you know, has kind of been a, you know, on some level a result of part of that questioning. And there's few places you can go where there is vast professional opportunities and camels. You know, it's a very privileged place to live for its cultural diversity, that we live in the middle of one of the largest intact wilderness areas left on Earth. I consider Alice to be a metropolis. You know, the services that we have here really punch above its weight. You know, and I guess culturally we're exposed to a set of influences that, you know, run very deeply in connection with this place. For me, there is challenges of living here around remoteness and distance from family and, you know, I think climate, and there's a sort of the corporate fatigue cycle that kicks in about this time of year, September, where people are generally pretty burnt out. But I think that the rewards are equal. Yeah, I don't have any regrets, and it, you know, continues to be a fascinating place, and one that, you know, is difficult to grasp in all of its complexity, but is endlessly fascinating as well.
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1: Nadava na imbale mbale ni na mutau keni. 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

0: Kainga tonga I Alice Springs mo Central Australia. 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Malo o pito.
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0: 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Gaune!
1: Hallo, hallo! 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
2: Ke bhayo? 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
1: Gau ke?
0: Hey,
1: book! Hey, book!
0: Hey, book!
1: Sir, sir, I'm going to book you, right?

0: Many voices, one place.
1: Hi, my name's Laurentia Grant and I was born in Melbourne in the southeastern suburbs. I was there for nearly 30 years and then I travelled around Australia and stopped in Alice Springs. I had always wanted to live in the Northern Territory and I wanted to better understand what happened in Australia in regard to Aboriginal people. And I thought that I could do that if I was in the Territory, and I was particularly interested in Australia's history. I also felt that I wasn't making the most of the space and in Australia by living in a big city and being surrounded by houses and freeways and roads. And I've been here for nearly 10 years. I came here in 2003. And the similarities and differences about where I was from and here. There's certainly a lot more choice in Melbourne and I really miss that at times. And I sometimes think, gee, I should have really taken greater advantage of that now that I'm in the Territory and it's so much harder to find a decent restaurant or to have access to theatre. And also it's very hot here and we've just come through a particularly hot summer, so back in Melbourne, there was lots more rain. I miss rain. I run into a lot of people that are just like the people that I hung out with in Melbourne. So there's an awful lot of people that have come from inner city suburbs of Sydney, Melbourne, Adelaide, Perth, and all parts of Australia and overseas that are like-minded people. And I find that you almost can get an indulgence of similar-minded people here, which is terrific. And it's such a small town and the geography of the town is quite compact that you run into those people all the time. So you don't really have to make big plans for your social calendar. What I like about Alice is the fact that it's very accessible to the bush. It's easy to go camping. It's easy to get around. You can ride your bike anywhere. You can go to places, go to parties. If you don't feel comfortable there or you don't know anybody there, you just go home. It's not that big of a deal because it's just around the corner. I love the fact that it's complex. It's sort of also the aspect of Alice that I find the most difficult. Is the social issues that we are confronted with in Alice Springs are really pretty crazy. And the longer I'm here, the more questions I have and the less I feel that I understand. And that can really be quite hard to see people that are really living in very difficult circumstances and dealing with family violence and alcohol-related issues. But why choose to stay? I think after living here for so long, it's difficult to imagine going back to the big city. And I've made a lot of friends here, and there's plenty of work here, which is also a great thing, even though there's a lot of people that are out of work. For some people, there's a lot of work. And I guess I feel pretty privileged that I choose to stay because I have access to getting on a plane and visiting my family when, you know, at least three times a year probably I get out of Alice Springs. And I know that there's a lot of people here that don't have access to finances or they're quite isolated and they perhaps don't have those opportunities to go. And so I think that helps me to live here. And then I also got involved with ACCC. So I've been working at ACCC as a volunteer since 2005. I've got a program called A Little Bit Country. It's a music show and it's really exposing people to a lot of independent artists and musicians who play music that's a bit more alternative, not quite the traditional country music. And I wanted to get involved in radio when I came here. I'd been doing some radio in Melbourne and I just wanted to have some access to a different community program and organisation that wasn't necessarily linked to my work in mental health.

Many Voices One Place is produced by 8CCC and supported by the Community Broadcasting Foundation and the Northern Territory Government.

0: Trissier, and coming up in the program today.
1: He was a ceremonial dance leader. He helped orchestrate a lot of ceremonies, and that is what sort of set him apart from everyone else, because there wasn't another David Goldberg around in the world.
0: As part of NAIDOC Week, we celebrate the legacy of the great Indigenous actor, David Kupalev. But first, Indian Prime Minister Narendra Modi arrives in Melbourne today with talks set to take Australia's strategic partnership to the next level. Complementary interests such as defence, trade, energy and Indo-Pacific strategy are most likely to be explored between the two Quad nations. With ABS figures showing that Indians are the largest diaspora in Australia, Modi's visit is set to meet with a lot of fanfare. However, Modi is not without his critics, with Amnesty International being vocal about India's recent human rights track record. The Wire's Sean Dorado asked Dr. Teesta Prakash, research fellow with the Australia-India Institute, why this visit to Australia will prove significant.
2: This visit specifically is about setting the next level of momentum, right? Which means that we've done the nine cities, we've done the headline announcements, we've done all of that. Now it's about creating and institutionalizing ways in which the relationship can be more resilient, which means that there will be more institution connectivity, which means that, you know, departments, whether it's defense or DFAT or, you know, education, can just talk to each other through sort of institutional mechanisms, or, you know, businesses can speak with each other because there's a CEO forum happening on the sidelines as well.
3: Speaking of the next stage, India and Australia have described each other a few times as trusted strategic partners. What does that actually mean in layperson terms?
2: It's really interesting that you ask that, right? Because oftentimes we just throw around the word strategic just for the fact that it exists. And that's rich talk coming from me because I've just published an article that has the word in its title. But really, anything that you say about strategic, it really just means to your own benefit. And Australia and India are indispensable to their own sort of security benefits, their economic prosperity benefits, and the overall sort of, you know, creating a resilient region, right? That's what they need each other for. We can't forget the fact that, you know, just yesterday, China's launched an anti-ballistic missile into the Pacific. And, you know, the underlying logic of the relationship is that there is a rising power in the region. And that power starts with a C, ends with an A. It's not Cambodia. It's very much sort of, you know, the logic of any kind of, you know, Quad formation or, you know, Australia, India, Japan, resilience sort of, you know, policy. It's all to sort of understand that, you know, we need to balance a rising China. The Quad, as it is now, its rebirth, you know, was founded by the 2017 Doklam border crisis in India, the militarization of South China Sea in 2016 for Australia. So there is common sort of grievances within, you know, Australia and India's security priorities. So that's really sort of what these Canberra and Delhi, New Delhi, mean when they say the word strategic.
3: Going into this visit, do you feel like there are any areas of the cooperation that are still underdeveloped and deserve more attention?
2: Fundamentally, defense and security has raced ahead out, you know, against all other pillars, you know, kind of the engine room of the next stage of the relationship, right? But what has sort of, you know, not kept up for, you know, the significant reasons for it, but the, you know, the trading and the economic relationship has not yet reached full potential. And a lot of that has to do with the fact that, you know, negotiating tariffs, and more importantly, negotiating non-tariff barriers is a huge diplomatic task, right? Hmm. So these talks take years. So India and the EU just signed an FTA after about 20 years of discussions and talks and negotiations, right? So I'm not saying it's underdeveloped part of the relationship, but it's something that's moving forward, but at a slower pace. Nevertheless, the talks are continuing for a full free trade agreement. And the areas in which they're looking at is, you know, not just sort of, you know, food and agri-tech, but also now moving beyond that, right? So energy is now a growing industry. So how do we talk about sort of renewable energy? Can that be a possibility moving into the future? Everything's really on the table because, you know, this is ripe for harvest, pun intended, in terms of how the countries want to continue on with the next stage of their trading relationship. You know, in these times of tariff wars and, you know, sort of economic warfare, set a stage for a region that shows that trusted partners can also trade. It's not just security. The other area I think is also, you know, and I think I should just mention this, is the diaspora, right? So the Australian Bureau of Statistics just released their June 2026 data, and in which they revealed that the Indian diaspora within Australia, which means all the Indian-born migrant group within Australia, is now the largest migrant group. And that's a historical shift in Australia's demographic and also its national identity, given its British-derived population. But I'm not sure if we as an Australians have engaged enough with the diaspora in trying to understand of who they are, what they do, right? Mm. All of the research that's been done on them, or, you know, inquiries that have been, you know, made of them is about, you know, who are they voting for and, you know, what have they, you know, how much are they earning and paying in taxes, right? We actually don't fundamentally understand, you know, things like how do they participate in civic life? You know, how do they consume media? Right? What radio are they listening to? Are they listening to ABC radio? Are they watching SBS news? So in a time where we have, you know, rising sort of anti-immigration movements within Australia and the rise of sort of, you know, right-wing sort of polarization of politics, I think it's very important and you know, it remains severely underdeveloped in how we engage with the Indian diaspora, which is now the largest in Australia.
0: Dr. Teesta Prakash of the Australia India Institute speaking there to The Wire's Sean Dorado.
4: 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Stay well.
0: After a shark attack that took place in Coogee on the 13th of June, the Minns Labor government announced that it was expanding investment in shark spotting drone technology with a $34 million boost. This bonus brings the government's total investment in shark mitigation program to more than $120 million over the next 2 years. This will include harnessing artificial intelligence and emerging technologies in a major scale-up of drone coverage across beaches in Sydney and along the New South Wales coast. The Wire's Manon Levay asked shark scientist at the Australian Maritime Conservation Society, Dr. Leonardo Guida, about what are the best policies to minimise shark attacks.
5: Drones are a great tool at a very basic level in the sense that they're literally eyes in the sky. And you can have, you know, you've got a wild field of view, you can patrol the beaches and see essentially what's coming before it gets there. And not just sharks, but people in trouble in the water. It does depend on where you use them, though. So drones are particularly good the clearer water is. And fortunately, through New South Wales, generally speaking, the water's naturally pretty clear. But drones aren't going to be a silver bullet. In fact, nothing is a silver bullet. It requires quite a comprehensive approach. The way I like to explain it is like a Swiss cheese response to risk mitigation. It might sound a bit funny, but hear me out. If you think of each solution as a piece of Swiss cheese, right? It's a nice piece of cheese, but it's got holes in it. Drone is one slice of cheese. Tagging and tracking is another slice of cheese. Personal deterrent devices are another slice of cheese. Signage of beaches is another slice of cheese. The thing is, these pieces of Swiss cheese, and you put them on top of each other, they naturally kind of start covering the holes of every other slice, such that the more slices you have, basically, the more solid it is and the fewer holes there are. So that's kind of the approach. On their own, you know, they help, but they're not a silver bullet. Together, they reduce the risk significantly. But again, the caveat is you're never going to make the beach 100% safe.
6: What are the tools that Australians can use to understand better if the water is safe or not?
5: Community education is a really big one. What environmental conditions or signs may elevate that risk of sharks in the area? You might see several seabirds dipping in the water in one particular spot. That's a sign that there's a bait ball. Where there's a bait ball, there are bigger fish. Where there's bigger fish, there are sharks. So it's basically the ocean working as it should. You know, every animal kind of working through the food chain in a nice little example. But then also, as we saw in New South Wales this year in particular, is that when you've got really, really heavy rainfall for, you know, days on end, river systems flush out into the ocean. And in New South Wales, bull sharks love hanging around river mouths when they flush out after storms. This is because a lot of their prey gets washed out, fish are attracted to that as well. And bull sharks are one of the few shark species that can handle water that's kind of diluted and a bit more fresh.
6: Whenever there is an attack, calls for shark culling tend to come back. From your scientist perspective, does culling reduce the risk of attacks?
5: Blank, no, it doesn't. There's not one shred of evidence that shows that culling helps. There's now a bit of evidence to the contrary. You still get shark bites at New South Wales beaches and Queensland beaches, and tragically, sometimes you still get fatalities at beaches where there are these shark nets and drum lines that catch and kill sharks. We know from other studies that around about 40% of sharks will get caught on the beach side of a net. So this is as the sharks come into shore, done its thing and gone, oh, yeah, I'm going to head back out now. Bang, gets hit by a net. When you look at our modern-day solutions, that's far more effective and evidence-based than just knocking sharks on the head and hoping that you can kill every last one of them. Culling is completely and utterly useless and redundant. I get why people are calling for shark culls. You know, it might make people feel good today, tomorrow, a week's time, a month's time. But the reality is that it's not going to achieve what everyone wants, and that is a safer beach. With the nets in New South Wales, you know, they still catch an inordinate number of bycatch and threatened species, such as turtles, seals, dolphins, that the tourism industry depends on as well, for whale watching, for snorkeling, for diving. And so what you're doing is by using these shark nets and drum lines, you're not benefiting safety in any way, shape or form. However, you are having an impact on a variety of marine wildlife. Why would you, as I said earlier, why would you continue doing that when you've got modern evidence-based methods that can improve safety? And the fact that New South Wales and Queensland now are tagging and tracking sharks, using drones, the use of nets and drum lines is completely redundant. And the money invested in that is far better utilised in things that do improve safety.
0: Dr. Leonardo Guida from the Australian Maritime Conservation Society speaking there to The Wire's Manon Levay.
7: Hey there, I'm Hamish McDonald. Around Australia, you're listening to The Wire. Take it easy.
0: Since Australia's recognition of Indonesian independence following the Second World War, Australian-Indonesian relations have been important for both nations through trade, defence, education and a range of other social activities. Yet despite the proximity, there are concerns that the importance of better connections between Australia and Indonesia have been neglected. I asked Charles Darwin University Associate Vice Chancellor Dr. Nathan Franklin how effective the current government has been in engaging with our northern neighbour.
8: Things are at a very good point. We had a very good relationship with the last few presidents on the ministerial level, government-to-government level, and on a people-to-people level. We're at a pretty good point. It has been highlighted that there's a few people in the parliament, people like Luke Gosling, who represents the seat of Solomon in the Northern Territory. Chris Bowen has also been a student of Indonesian language. And, of course, Penny Wong with a Malaysian background, speaking Bahasa Melayu, which is a very, very similar language to Indonesian. So that's seen very positively by the Indonesians.
0: So one issue has been bilateral trade. Greg Barton observing that Australia trades less with Indonesia, a nation of 280 million people, than it does with Singapore and New Zealand. Are there ways in which Australia could boost its economic relationship with Indonesia?
8: There's always opportunities. Private sector is, they operate in their own way, and it's up for the governments of both jurisdictions to provide a good regulatory framework for businesses to operate safely, because in business there is no insurance apart from your regular institutions like going to the police and the courts and stuff like that. So sovereign risk is very important for the business sector and understanding how business is done. But Indonesia, as you just mentioned, is 280 million people, and we do less business with them than places like New Zealand. But you've got to remember, New Zealand has a lot of cultural and historical similarities to Australia. So it's about familiarity, and that takes time. So Indonesia has been a democracy since 1998, and so its institutions are strengthening, and it's a free market, open economy. And so it just takes time for the business to work out how to do business in a different country. But, yeah, the future does look bright, and Indonesia's middle class is probably 60 to 70 million people and growing. And so that's a significant market to tap into. It's just for the private sector, with the government support on both sides, to get all those moving parts moving in the right way to capitalise on that potential.
0: So last week we heard the news of a 10-year jail sentence for the owner of Gojek, who was a former education minister. There have been claims from his supporters that the prosecution is politically motivated. Are there concerns that this could affect the investor environment in Indonesia?
8: Those sort of things, there's always internal politics, and it's hard to know exactly what the reasons behind that were. While he was probably Indonesia's best-known entrepreneur, I think he will launch a legal appeal and it could be overturned. But we'll see where this goes, because it is a very fluid issue. It doesn't send a very good signal to people who want to invest in certain parts of the economy, particularly the digital and online media platform, I mean, it doesn't mean things are that bad for the business sector. It just means that they need to be careful and that they need to know what they're investing in and who partners and what they're going to be doing in Indonesia. So this was an Indonesian national who was a former minister who's probably fallen foul in a few political ways, and they found enough to sentence him to 10 years in prison.
0: With the shift from Jokowi to Prabowo, we're seeing Indonesia develop a more nationalist foreign policy posture. Does this provide opportunities for Australia and Indonesia to work together?
8: It does. Look, governments change in their nationalistic outlook. There's always opportunities and business opportunities to be had, and also trying to help Indonesia achieve its developmental goals. They've got this Golden Indonesia objective by 2045. That's to celebrate 100 years of independence from the Dutch. That's only 19 years away. So Indonesia is very hungry for foreign investment. And you see the president, Prabowo, traveling the world, doing business deals with anyone and anyone who can. Presidents and heads of states and heads of governments are going to Indonesia more and more. People are looking at Indonesia very seriously for two-way investment, two-way trade.
0: So while we talk a lot about building the relationship with Indonesia, we're also seeing a decline in the number of universities and schools providing Bahasa Indonesia language training. What would you recommend Australia do to encourage more people to learn the language?
8: This has been a trend that's been going on for about three decades. The governments at all jurisdictions, state, territory, and also the federal government, have to invest over the long term in language teachers at primary school, middle school, and high school, and that has to translate into universities. We won't get large numbers for many years coming through. And the other thing is, too, other languages have become more popular, like Korean. So it's not just that we say that Asian languages are on the decline, but Korean language has shown the opposite. And part of that's got to do with soft power, you know, the K-pop industry and the K-dramas and all that sort of stuff. So what we've got in Australia is we've got over a million tourists going to Bali every year. So we've got to tap into that familiarisation that Australians know Bali. We've got to go beyond that. So I think lots of layers of government and lots of layers of industry have to get involved. This will be the remit of governments in Australia, and it has to be a bipartisan commitment from all the jurisdictions of Australian governments into the schools, into the universities, and fund as much as we can exchanges and opportunities to go to Indonesia and bring Indonesians to Australia so that we can strengthen more and more the people-to-people links and give, you know, people a reason to learn Indonesian just beyond the kind of government rhetoric.
0: Dr. Nathan Franklin, Charles Darwin University Associate Vice Chancellor, speaking there to Stephen Hill.
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0: David Gupalo would prove to be one of Australia's pioneering actors, providing a perspective of Indigenous Australians that would be shown across the world, from the films Walkabout, Crocodile Dundee to Charlie's Country. After a long battle with lung cancer, the actor would pass away in 2021. But a new documentary, Journey Home, David Gupalo, describes the epic journey as David Gupalil's body is returned to land to lay to rest. As part of our NAIDOC coverage, I asked David Gupalil's son, Jida, about the legacy of his father and what made him such an inspiration to so many people.
10: I would always go back to his enrichment in culture and his commitment to our people, our culture here across the Arnhem region and all of the Yolngu clans and tribes and ceremonies. He was a ceremonial dance leader. He helped orchestrate a lot of the ceremonies, and that is what sort of set him apart from everyone else, because there wasn't another David Gupalil around in the world. And as the eldest son, I got to experience that all of my life. And, you know, as I grew older, I learned to understand more about how he did those films. Those films were firstly scripts, bits of paper. And once he read it and he understood it, he was able to weave his own magic through it. And that's what made the outcome of all of the films. And he'd done that with a lot of integrity. And that integrity came from his foundation, where he'd come from, and his forefathers' culture, ceremonies. And when he'd come back from working on films, he'd come back home and, you know, he would have sort of rough cuts of the footage, or maybe he would watch the whole film and he'd tell us stories behind the scene and behind the idea, and or why he said this, or why he changed this from that, and we all sat around him listening to his stories about how he made that film and or the scene, or he was acting with a certain person, what his experience was like, and he loved bringing it home to us, the people he loved.
0: Screening on SBS this week as part of NAIDOC celebrations is the documentary David Gupalil, The Journey Home, which shows the final steps as your father was laid to rest. This is a real epic journey that would see his body taken from Murray Bridge in South Australia all the way back to Arnhem Land across flooded lakes and dirt roads. Can you describe what a challenge this was, you know, transporting your father and ensuring the community was able to mourn such a revered figure?
10: Yeah, well, certainly one of the biggest challenges we've had to endure. The first challenge is having to wait for the wet season to finish and then bring our loved ones back to the dry season. And enduring, I think it was 9 months we had to wait, and not being able to bring closure was very difficult. I never really imagined how hard it would be until I had to wait that long to bring it back. And when we bring people back home, there's usually not many cemeteries here, so people are buried where we live in our home, and so that we can be there. That was one of the biggest challenges, besides all of the logistical challenges that we had to work out. We had to learn about things along the way because we're so remote, and a lot of things that I guess service to the communities in some of the other rural or other Australian cities and towns don't necessarily happen here. We have to work out one thing at a time and make sure that aligns with my father's wishes, firstly, and also the cultural system of the other clan group, because it's a different world out here, a cultural system that we live in. And it's very important that things are done right, done at a pace that everyone can keep up with. This film certainly demonstrates how difficult it is to be living and bringing back our loved ones. And then you talk about palliative care, you know. I mean, he couldn't stay here because there was no palliative care here. And that's why he decided to stay in South Australia, closer to the services that were easily accessible. But these services aren't accessible. That is one of a few other many things that need to change through the health system. I work at the clinic. I know how challenging it is to get even people to hospital on time and bringing them back to community.
0: Would it be fair to say that the decision to film the burial, the journey, this was obviously David's wish, was this so that people could experience the importance of the ritual, is that there's returning to nature, that this final act, how important this all is?
10: Yeah, it's a spiritual world that people live in, live around and live with and connect, and connected to all of the song lines and the people, the clans. For a person to be returned back to where they come from is a very important process in both the physical and spiritual world, and that means it brings closure. And these ceremonies happen every week, every month, every year, and all over the place here. And when I think about just how many funerals can happen in the span of 3 months, it's a big, big deal that's going on for people. And I'm really proud of my people, communities and clans, and how they are able to so resilient just time and time again, you know, one after the other. And the ordinary Australian in any city of Australia would never experience or witness these amounts of funeral ceremonies, what we call bapurus. It empowers me to think about how strong people are here and how resilient the process. You know, once people stay, have the picture of it seems to be always done right here, you know, amongst our people, and that's been going on for ever since the beginning of time. My father, you know, I think that was the key reason that he wanted to have his ceremony recorded, filmed, like any other film that he's done, to show the world who he is, where he comes from, how he's connected to our land and his forefathers dreaming, and his mother's too, you know. And he knew that people would want to witness that. he really kept us on our toes, you know? Yeah.
0: That was Jaida Gupalil talking about the legacy of his father, the great actor David Gupalil, speaking there with Stephen Hill. 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In Sydney, The Wire is produced on Gadigal country of the Eora Nation. We're going to be back again tomorrow, so do tune in again. I'm Stephen Hill. Do stay well, and thanks for your company.

That was a pretty weird version of that song. Is that an alternative version? It's also like 7 minutes long. What is good, Alice Springs? It's your boy, Darcy D, hanging out with you once again on this cold, misty morning in Alice Springs and Bintois. If you guys are having a solid day, how did you go getting up? Did you have any dreams? Did you accidentally go the wrong way to work today? Did you drive down the causeway pass? Is it Schwartz Crescent? Still closed. What's the deal with that? We didn't have that much water. Come on now, what is the dealio? I've also forgotten my laptop. I thought the laptop was in my car. Alas, it is not. So I'm going to steal one from the station here. Thanks, Benjamin and the team. We might or might not have somebody from the Centralian today coming into the station. We're so organized today. This is how we roll. It's all good. Big shout outs to all my gangers over there on Popel Gardens. If you know, you know. It's currently about 25 minutes to 8 in Alice Springs. Also, realize that I've been starting at the wrong time. I'm so extra. I'm such an early morning bird that I just had to get here super early. And I realized I had to look on the website this morning. I had to look and realized the show was meant to start at 7:30. So I'm just too extra. Clearly not got a hold of the situation on mornings. I'm used to being on afternoons. Also, yesterday, how did everybody go getting their phones and that sorted? It was a big day. I think it was Mercury and Gatorade yesterday because communications were down. All the comms were not doing too well yesterday. Andy was ropeable. And yeah, everybody couldn't call anyone. Tried to call Sis Lyric. Couldn't get onto her. My mate Jeffrey was trying to call me. It was a comedy of errors. And Andy was particularly upset when I picked him up about the phone lines being down. If anybody has any updates, please let us know. The number to text in is 0410-218-333. I'm charging the laptop that I'm stealing from next door. So in the meantime, we're just working off music from... Oh, gross. I don't want to play this. I'm going to work off music from the station here, which I don't like to do. I like to use my own platforms. Alas, it's just charging up. So you guys having a good day out there. And the plants are loving this nice overcast weather. I can feel that. So shout outs to the plants, all the natives out there, and anybody growing their natives along the back drain. I'm stalling for time while I try and play this song. How do we do it? There we go. Dreams, dreams. You're an ACCC.

Yes, John Mayer there, featuring on a Buddy Guy song. It was not the actual John Mayer song that I was going to play. Alas, I have stolen a laptop from next door. Shout outs to Barclay Arts and ACCC for sponsoring me. I don't know why I normally keep the laptop in the car. Also, I want to apologize yesterday to Brian Coleman, who does the morning show in Tennant. And we totally took over the station. Not only were we early, starting at 7 a.m., we also actually just took over Brian's show and stopped him from presenting. So I would like to issue another formal apology for that. Won't happen again, Brian. So still getting the hang of mornings. In the meantime, this is Neon from John Mayer going out to Pineapple.

Yes. Our man Johnny Mayer there. Going back a bit, that one, actually. Looking at his little fresh face on the YouTube diagram of him. Somebody on the comments said, "Thanks, John, for giving both my fingers and guitar depression." You're hanging out with me, Dicey D, for another slightly overcast morning, but I can see the blue peeking through. It's your Thursday morning. I hope you guys are having a solid one. Still waiting to hear back from Gladys Gigi Beretta, straight out of the Centralian today. I don't know if you did the Yellow Brick Road, but you would have gotten a free copy at the show of this particular edition. In the meantime, this is D'Angelo and the Vanguard. Till it's done, getting you started in your day.

How good is that? R.I.P. to Kumin J. D'Angelo there. Till it's done. D'Angelo and the Vanguard. Beautiful tune there. You can hear influences of Stevie Wonder, Curtis Mayfield, a little bit of Pink Floyd. So good. This one is a joint from Kendrick from Untitled Unmastered. This is Untitled number 3. Don't forget, if you got a request, feel free to hit the text line

0: How good is that? Unreleased Kenny there from the Untitled Unmastered record, which is definitely worth checking out. It's like all the offcuts from To Pimp a Butterfly, which has got to be one of the best hip-hop records of all time. Getting some requests coming through on the text line. Shout-outs to my sis Lyric. This one is going out to you. Getting your day started right before heading into Impaja. Nice, this is Labby Sophia.
1: I've waited all day long, even wrote a song for you. It's strange the way you make me feel. With just a word or two, I'd like to do the same for you. It's nice to hear you say hello, and how are things with you? I love you, but very soon it's time to go. An office job to do while I'm here writing songs for you.

Oh, what a beautiful little tune that one was. Shout outs to Lyric on the text line for suggesting that beautiful tune. I know she loves Labby Sophia. If you don't know Labby Sophia too, it's the iconic sample behind that Hi My Name Is from Eminem. Go and check it out. In the meantime, Matt Corby covering Tame Impala, Dracula.

0: has Matt Colby there. Australian Idol finalist covering Kevin Parker's Dracula. Happy NAIDOC week, everybody out there tuned in. Don't forget, Friday, tomorrow, we got Newlandia. There's a new festival coming up at the Newland Skate Park. It will be featuring a whole swag of local music, including Fijo and the Cruisers' New Boys. We got Gutter Boy and the Mbantoi Hip Hop Collective. Don't forget about the Alice Kings. It's time for the news. I know how to do it now, thanks to Andy. If you are tuned in later, we will be back on the air from 12 till maybe 1:30, 2 o'clock. Not like yesterday when all the comms were down. Here's the news.
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2: Good morning, I'm Melissa Delfs. The Pentagon says US forces have carried out a series of powerful strikes in Iran in response to what it calls renewed Iranian targeting of commercial shipping in the Strait of Hormuz. Iranian media says missiles have hit areas near Iran's southern coast. Speaking at the NATO summit today, President Donald Trump says the US is prepared to finish the job.
3: They're not doing a service to the people. And I think more than anything else is I got to know them. And I'm not sure I want to make a deal with them. We can play games, but I'm not sure I want to make a deal. Let's just finish the job.
2: In a statement on social media, U.S. Central Command confirmed the attacks and says it has started conducting additional strikes against Iran to degrade their ability to threaten freedom of navigation in the Strait of Hormuz. Telstra services were restored yesterday after an hours-long outage left millions of customers unable to make calls or use their mobile data. But today, the telco is still working to address a secondary 000 call error. Teams have reduced the issue by about 90%, with Telstra welfare check processes still in place for calls to 000 that are unsuccessful. The telco says anyone having trouble calling 000 is urged to wait at least 90 seconds while their phone tries to connect through another available network or use a different phone if possible. Meanwhile, Victoria's V-Line regional train network remains affected today following yesterday's outage. Operators say passenger services are still unable to run. Commuters are urged to defer non-essential travel where possible. Australia's public broadcasters will take the stand today at the Royal Commission into Anti-Semitism and Social Cohesion. Editorial decision makers will appear at the hearing, where they'll speak to their coverage of the war in the Middle East. Counsel assisting Richard Lancaster SC told the inquiry there are complaints the broadcasters produced coverage that was inaccurate or unbalanced, both in their selection of stories and focus in the reportage that they produced. And new research has found a generational divide in body confidence among Australians. Research by the Butterfly Foundation found body confidence declines with age.
4: Body confidence was highest among younger generations, with around 1 in 5 Gen Z and millennials saying that they feel very confident in their bodies, compared to just 1 in 10 baby boomers.
2: Spokeswoman Melissa Wilton says a range of social and cultural pressures influence how people feel about their bodies. She also says comparison to others is now the most commonly cited factor. And childhood vaccination rates have fallen over the last 5 years, while more Australians have been diagnosed with a chronic illness. Australia's Health 2026 report shows at least 60% of people are living with at least one chronic condition, worsening the burden on the healthcare system. These conditions include medical issues like mental illness, cancer, cardiovascular disease, and musculoskeletal conditions. Meanwhile, the number of children getting immunised has dropped from 95% of one-year-olds in 2020 to 92% in 2025. And taking a look at sport, Nathan Cleary has been celebrated for leading the Blues to a 30-12 win against Queensland last night to clinch their fourth ever State of Origin decider north of the border. It earned him the Wally Lewis Medal as Player of the Series, as well as Best on Ground honours. Cleary thanked Queensland and praised his side.
5: Firstly, I just wanted to say thank you to Queensland. It's always such a tough occasion, especially a decider up here. Our boys, absolutely unbelievable. What a group. Just instilled that belief the whole way and got the job done. So grateful to be a part of it. Thank you to all my family, my close friends, everyone that's backed me. And let's go.
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7: 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Pine Gap is built on stolen sacred land. 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We look forward to seeing you at the Close Pine Gap Sacred Land Back Convergence in July. This is a community service announcement.
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9: Yes, you're back on the Big Brekkie with me, Darcy D. It's 6 minutes past 8. It's time for a request going out to Nisha. This one is, of course, Purple Rain, also a fave colour. Has anybody seen this movie? I only know about it in reference from Jay and Silent Bob. But I feel like I should know this Drukupa. Send us a text if this is one of your favourites. Is it a decent movie or what? The cover is epic. You're an ACCC.

Norman J. Prince, Cunha. We lost so many greats. This is another one going out to Lyric. Do you know this one? Oops. Oh, I'm just so smooth this morning on the decks. Muting stuff. This is Billy Paul.

Am I black enough for you? Going out to all my funk hounds out there. We're going to stay in the funk vein for a little bit. We got Gladys Barreto from the Centralian Day today coming in soon. She's agreed to do a phone interview at around 8:30. In the meantime, this is Stevie Wonder, All Day Sucker, 102.1 FM.

going out to all the lovers out there. Stevie Wonder. I think that was 1976. Still slaps. We're gonna stay in the funk soul vibe. We've had a request come in on the text line. It's time for a bit of Rufus and Chaka Khan. This is Any Love going out to Lyric. Crank it up at home. You're in 102.1 FM.

Massive tune from Rufus featuring Chaka Khan, Any Love. We're going to keep it in the funk vein before we get Gladys Beretta on the line straight out of the Centralian today. It's going to be one of the funkiest tunes of all time. Earth, Wind & Fire, Get Away.

with Getaway from their album Spirit. Doesn't get much funkier than that. Had a text on the text line. Shout out to Cooey Dave. Cooey to you, Darcy D. In brackets, white frick. Love your work, man. That is true. I call myself that. I'm reclaiming the title. It's all good. It is almost 8:30 in Mbantwa right now. We've got Gladys Beretta coming a little bit late today, Cunha. It's okay. I'm going to keep playing funk music. I'm going to double dip on some Stevie Wonder. This is Black Man, Deep Cut. Crank it up at home. You're in 102.1 FM.

0: deep cut there from Stevie Wonder. Nice 8-minute song. 102.1 FM. ACCC. Also, thanks to the text coming through on the text line. Cooey Dave. He tells me, cool comes in many colors, Darcy D. And you're cool. Amen. Thank you, my brother. Shout out to Cooey Dave tuning in every day. Don't forget, we'll be back this afternoon with Andy. I was with Andy from 12 till 2, maybe 1:30, but I think Royston's away, so maybe we can get into his time slot a little bit. No diddy. Almost time to get a little bit more news from what's going on in the situation with Gigi Gladys Beretta. In the meantime, this is an American prayer going out to America right now. Dropping more bombs on Iran and seem to be just totally mad with power. This is an album done, it was a posthumous release with music by The Doors and poetry from Jim Morrison after he passed away, Coleman J. Morrison, to take us to the Centralian Today interview. This is an American prayer.
1: The kingdom. Have you been born yet, and are you alive? Let's reinvent the gods, all the myths of the ages. Celebrate symbols from deep elder forests. Have you forgotten the lessons of the ancient war? We need great golden copulations. Fathers are cackling in trees of the forest. Our mother is dead in the sea. You know we are being led to slaughters by placid admirals, and that fat, slow generals are getting obscene on young blood. You know we are ruled by TV. A dry blood beast. Guerrilla bands are rolling numbers in the next block of green vines.

one more hour to perform our art and perfect our lives. 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We live, we die, and death not ends it. Journey we more into the nightmare, cling to life, our passion flower, cling to cunts and cocks of despair. We got our final vision by clap, Columbus's groin got filled with green death. I touched her thigh and death smiled.

0: Yeah, how good is that ish? Anomaly there. That's 9 years old now, damn. I tell you what, I'd like to make beats like that. Getting that neck snapping swing going on. In the meantime, it's 8:45 and I got my homegirl Gigi Beretta on the line. How are you, my sis?
1: Yes, I'm good, Darcy. How are you going?
0: Never better. It's an overcast morning here. I'm caffeinated. Feeling good. Life is good. How are you? You're not even in town anymore, Cunha.
1: No, I've left, but I will be back. No worries. Yes, it's cold here. I'm here in South Australia.
0: Really?
1: On my way. Yeah. But.
0: Are you literally on your way or are you just jet setting around?
1: I'm on my way.
0: Or you're getting a connecting flight.
1: Yeah, we drove down to South Australia and then I'll be back in Alice next month, hopefully.
0: Okay.
1: Plans go correctly.
0: It won't be too long a drought, a Gigi
1: no.
0: drought.
1: Yes, definitely not. And so we want to start with the breaking news of a free flight to Alice Springs.
0: I wish I had a drum roll actually lined up for that.
1: Yeah.
0: Hell yeah. This must have been what Daniel Rochford was talking about when we saw him at the show the other day. He said he had a big thing to mention, and Andy was trying to get an exclusive out of him. Alas, he didn't want to spill the beans. So what, free flights? What does this mean, Gigi? What is it?
1: So you get free flights. You get $750 in credit as long as you book a travel package. So it's a collaboration between Tourism Central Australia and NT Now, and the packages are available through NT Now and Australian travel agents. So, and it features itineraries, 20 itineraries across Atlas, Kings Canyon, Uluru, Kata, Judah National Park.
0: Hey, are you on speakerphone right now? Is there any way it sounds?
1: Oh, yes.
0: Is there any way you can switch to the other phone?
1: Is this better?
0: I think that's better. Yo, sorry to make you radiate your brain.
1: That's okay.
0: Can you just explain how to do that? So you get how much? $250 towards a flight.
1: $750. Yeah.
0: This is the greatest thing since the what was it? The tourism vouchers.
1: Yes. Yeah. It's return flights to Alice Springs, which is great. I mean, one way is great, but return flights. So you have to book a travel package, which means it's an incentive for you to come and explore not just Alice Springs, but surrounds, you know, Uluru and Katajuda and Kings Canyon. Oh. So go out to Yalara. So that's all part of it. And which is super exciting because it'll bring people here and we need this.
0: I'd prefer it if they just didn't do the return flight and they just send us a bunch of new people.
1: Yeah.
0: And then they will get stuck here. That'll be good.
1: They always get stuck there anyway.
0: They get stuck anyway. That's right. Okay. I'm just reading about this. To claim a subsidy, you must book an eligible 2+ night holiday package via NT Now or participating travel. Oh, it has to go through NT Now.
1: Yeah.
0: Fair enough. We'll take what we can get. And that's open to the whole country, is it?
1: Yes.
0: Fire out. Sorry. They're really selling it. Fly free to Alice, the new campaign. What a vibe. Tell your friends.
1: Yeah. Yeah. I mean, hopefully it lasts all next year as well.
0: It'd be good if it lined up with like a festival or something.
1: Ooh, the Dust Bowl perhaps.
0: Ooh, I heard about this deadly festival. Have you got any updates on that particular festival? How many people were attended?
1: We had 300 people attend, so it's small, but it's great. It's a small and intimate festival. And it's also a platform for local artists. So we had Fijo and the Cruisers perform. And that just coming off the back of Barunga Festival as well. And
0: we
1: winning
0: were there.
1: Battle of the Bands.
0: We were so proud of them. We was cheering and we got a request.
1: But yeah, so amazing. And then Alice Kings as well. So beautiful.
0: Incredible. And they will be at Newlandia tomorrow night. Actually,
1: yes,
0: they're on it around 1 p.m., I believe. And then we got New Boys. We got Fijo and the Cruisers back once again. And then the Mbantwa Hip Hop Collective, which we had our rehearsals for last night, which is rather danger.
1: Wow. It's a great lineup.
0: Yeah, we're just plugging everything. Hey, is Dust Bowl going to come back next year, do you reckon?
1: Yes. It will be coming back next year.
0: I love that you can confidently say that now because after a festival throwing a party, then you're a bit burnt out. But I like that you still have that, you've got the enthusiasm already for next year.
1: Yeah, I mean, everyone was excited. It's great for the artists that are in Alice Springs, you know? It's showing them to the world.
0: And,
1: yeah, and if you get everyone, sure.
0: if we keep this package around with the $750 of flights, maybe we can get people here and back for the party.
1: Yeah, exactly.
0: Sounds like a big move. What else is going on?
1: Well, so we had the show over the weekend, Friday, Saturday. Saturday was met with rain, lots of rain, but that didn't dampen the mood at all. There was a lot of things going on still. Although the Vasa Sky Park was muddy and wet, there were still people throughout the whole day. And it was nice because, you know, it wasn't crazy. The lines weren't hectic. You didn't have to wait for an hour, 2 hours to find a park and line
0: up. Like me, I waited 45 minutes in that line and then got there late for Arvo's with Andy, couldn't you?
1: Yeah.
0: I should have just pushed
1: in. That didn't happen on Saturday.
0: Yeah, right. It was just a muddy good time.
1: Yeah, but yeah, we've got gorgeous photos in this week. Spread at the back, towards the back. So, yeah.
0: Did you check out the animals at all, the petting zoo?
1: The animals? Yes.
0: You got to do that.
1: There was a pig race as well.
0: Oh, yeah, I saw the pig race. We interviewed the guy who does the pig race music.
1: Oh, really?
0: Yeah, and he changes, like, all the songs that he plays to be, like, pig-related.
1: Oh, wait, how does he do that? Does he add in wink oinks?
0: Oh, just, like, I mean, one that I suggested for him would be, like, Notorious P.I.G.
1: Oh, yep.
0: Piggy, can't you see? Sometimes your pig just hypnotized. I mean,
1: he
0: might work that in the repertoire in the future, but it was something like, I don't know, he was using lots of ham jokes and, I don't know, replacing song titles with ham and pork and stuff like that. So he was a good guy. Apparently, we've played him on the radio before, so he wanted to come up. I think his name was, I've forgotten. But anyway, the show was a big mood. Went out there, did the Yellow Brick Road. Bought a few local plants from the plant sale, and you got some great photos, hey, in the paper today.
1: Yes, I got some page 14. I've got some of the rainy day photos, and you can see in that middle photo there, like it's muddy, it's smoky, it was cold too, very cold. But you know, people are still having fun. I got some great shots of a lot of people having fun.
0: Hell yeah, it was a good vibe. The show. A little bit expensive, $25 entry. They must be making bank.
1: Is it?
0: They're making a lot of money from that, which they deserve. They've been working hard all these years.
1: Yes. And it's like one of the biggest events Alice has.
0: Exactly, yeah. Andy was crunching the numbers the other day. He was going, okay, it looks like there's an estimated 22,000 people were going to come through the show. And then he was going, that's as much as the MCG capacity. And I was like,
1: oh, wow.
0: I'm pretty sure that's about a quarter of the MCG. But
1: yeah, I thought the MCG is like 80 or 75.
0: I think that's called guy math.
1: I like guy math. We've got to exaggerate sometimes. It feels like MCG.
0: it's the Alice equivalent of the MCG.
1: Yeah.
0: So what?
1: The Buffalo Scott Park.
0: Yeah, it's our MCG. And I mean, I don't suppose they're offering incentives for Alice Springians to get out of Alice to go to the MCG for this tourism package. I guess not.
1: No.
0: It's a one-way thing. Stay in your lane, Alice.
1: Yes. and we've also got, what else? We've got so much in this week's paper, but we've got the Gubbies muster. They put on beautiful fundraising event. So it was at the Gillen Club on 3rd of July.
0: Oh, it's at the Gillen Club. Damn.
1: Yeah. So it was first held in 1998 for a fundraiser for Alice Springs School of the Air. And this year there was a barbecue dinner with entertainment for children and adults, and also the Gubbies Muster merchandise. There was an auction as well, which raised more than $45,000.
0: Damn. This mob got money.
1: Yeah, it's great. There was a lot of things going under the hammer, which was some paintings, Mount Urmin accommodation pack, and an outback ballooning adventure. And there was an annual bull sale as well. A heifer, Miss Desert Princess, was donated by Phillips Cattle Co. and raised an additional $9,000.
0: Wow. Go Alice. And, yeah, I never knew that was a School of the Air fundraiser. That makes sense because the governesses are traditionally the ones who work out on the station. My friend was a govvy at Urmina, actually, and they take care of the child's or supporting the child's education. So it makes sense that it's the Govvies Muster raising money for the School of the Air for home tutors, parents and staff. Students of the School of the Air. That makes a lot more sense. I just thought it was some type of bogan event. My bad.
1: Oh, no, they're doing good things.
0: Doing the Lord's work.
1: Yeah, exactly. And we've also got this week's Getting Good Stuff Done. As people would have already heard, Penny McDonald is producing, has written, directed and produced a comedic short film and raising money to get that going. It's called The Long Drop and it's set in the landscapes of Central Australia. So if people would like to donate and, you know, help out the film industry here, the local film industry, you can head to the Australian Cultural Fund website.
0: Far out. And what a family that is. You had Rona spinning some tunes out there. That's Mum Penny. I just saw Dylan River before. That family is badass.
1: Yeah, they are. They're a very unstoppable team. They can do anything between them.
0: Forces of nature.
1: Yes. And we've also got, for the first time ever, a letter from Asta Hill. She's going to be doing a monthly letter to for the Centralian Today for her readers. Giving a monthly update. And this week she talks about how she visited Canberra. So it's going to be it'll be great because it's like a little, you know, personal update from our mayor.
0: So cool how she's doing that. And I did see that she was in Canberra the other day and I feel like I've got total faith in her. She's real ninty, that one. And, you know, taking our voices over to Canberra. Doing a great job.
1: Yeah.
0: And she's got that direct line of communication with us, keeping us in the loop, very transparent. It's awesome to see. So, yeah, lots of great news coming in there. We are almost at the – I mean, not that it really matters, but we are coming up to the end of the hour now. So appreciate your time this morning, Gladys Beretta.
1: Thank you. Thank you so much. Always nice to talk. We've got, hot off the press this morning is our edition. So check it out. Lots,
0: go and pick up
1: there.
0: A copy, Centralian Today.
1: Yeah.
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1: If anyone's got any stories, send over any pictures, any stories, any ideas to editorial@centraliantoday.com.au. And that's the same for Tennant Creek. Editorial at tennantcreektoday.com.au. And we've also got a Facebook page, the Centralian Today, and a website.
0: Boom. That's how it's done. Go, if you see something, say something. If you see some news, let Gigi and the gang know about it. Thank you for your time and get back to Tassie safely. Is that where you're off to?
1: Yes. Thank you so much.
0: Yeah, be always safe. So safe travels and come back soon. Thanks for
1: so soon.
0: Thanks for your great work, Gladys Beretta. We'll talk to you soon.
1: Thanks, Darcy. Okay, bye.
0: Catch ya. Gladys Beretta there from the Centralian Today. Almost wrapping up our show for the morning. We'll be back later on with Captain Deadly himself. Andy, shout outs to the listeners this morning. This is Roots Maneuver. Finishing up this hour with your cloudy morning in Mbantwa. Peace.

0: Yeah.
1: Wrapping up the big brekkie for the day. Thank you for everyone tuning in. Shout outs Cooey Dave, Pineapple Lyric, Nisha, whoever else is out there. Shout outs to the ACCC Cafe, doing a great job. Remembering people's orders, long blacks, little bit of honey for skank. You know how it is. Wrapping up for the day. I'll be back later on with Andy, so don't stress. In the meantime, we're going to play a bit of news and, I don't know, automated programs. It's school holidays. Normally we would have probably the St. Phillips school kids. Today we got nothing of the sorts. Oh, this program here, Global Village. Let's go with that, shall we? I'll catch you guys later on. Peace.

Hello there and welcome to this week's episode of Global Village. My name's Habib, and for the next hour I'll be taking you on a musical journey that celebrates life through the culture and diversity of world music. Thanks for joining us for the program today. Some of the countries we'll be visiting include Mozambique, Tunisia, Sweden, and Canada. So wherever you may happen to be listening in this big wide world, sit back, get comfortable, because our magical carpet is about to take off. To start the show today, let's go to Spain.

Music from Senegal by Pape Fall, and the track African Salsa from the album Congo to Cuba. And before that we heard Adam Shake, who comes from British Columbia in Canada, and the track Coup de Cal Part 1 from his album Universal Frequencies. And to open the show today, Javier Ruibal from Spain with the track Isla Mujeres from the album Sahara. You're listening to Global Village across Australia on the Community Radio Network. Let's continue our musical odyssey now and go to Indonesia.